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5: News this hour from Town Hall, I'm Mary Rose. High-level delegations from the U.S. and Iran met in Switzerland today. Vice President J.D. Vance is leading the negotiations for the U.S., joined by mediators from Qatar and Pakistan. The discussions are said to focus on technical details of a memorandum of understanding signed last week. The talks come as Israel and Hezbollah accuse each other of violating terms of a ceasefire. Danny Dannon, Israeli ambassador to the U.N., says they don't understand why Iran is trying to interfere with negotiations involving Israel and Lebanon, courtesy Fox News Sunday.
6: They actually, they still have interest in the region. They still want to have control over Lebanon and to pose a threat against Israel. So we are continuing to talk with the Lebanese government. And at the same time, if we will be attacked by Hezbollah, the proxy of Iran, we will have to retaliate.
5: Visitors to one American attraction are being warned.
7: It could get dangerously hot at the Grand Canyon this coming week. The National Park Service says earlier this month, two hikers appear to have died on the Grand Canyon's North Kaibab Trail from heat-related illness. A third hiker died days earlier along the South Kaibab Trail after becoming ill from the heat. Now the National Weather Service has issued an extreme heat watch at Grand Canyon National Park from midday Monday through Tuesday, forecasting temperatures that could reach 110 degrees at the low-elevation Phantom Ranch. Park officials say temperatures at the bottom of the canyon are often 20 to 25 degrees hotter than temperatures at the rim. I'm Donna Warder.
5: Wyndham Clark is a major champion once again. Clark collected his fifth tour victory after winning the U.S. Open at Shinnecock Hills Golf Club. The 32-year-old finished atop the leaderboard by one stroke at four under par. More stories at townhall.com.
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5: Measles is on the march in Utah.
9: Utah spent the past year fighting measles outbreaks in almost every county, and experts say there's no clear end in sight. Health officials worry measles cases will rise again when school starts and cold weather kicks in. International health experts are set to gather in November to determine whether the U.S. and Mexico will both keep their measles-free designations. Canada lost its last year. Bob Agner reporting.
5: Today is Father's Day, and Americans are expected to spend big. The National Retail Federation's annual survey projects Father's Day spending to hit a record $28 billion this year. The survey said over half of those celebrating dads this year plan to treat them to a special outing. 60% planned on getting Father Day cards, while 58% said they're buying dad some new clothes. The average person expected to spend $227. Breaking news at townhall.com. As millions of fans arrive for the 2026 World Cup, many European visitors are rethinking what they thought they knew about America.
10: Social media posts show tourists embracing everyday experiences, from Waffle House breakfasts to expansive road trips, while praising American hospitality. A Heartland Institute analysis says the reaction highlights the country's economic freedom and entrepreneurial culture compared to Europe. Communities across the U.S. are welcoming visitors, fueling a sense of national pride as America approaches its 250th birthday. John Scott reporting.
5: U.S. gas prices have fallen to just below $4 a gallon on average, bringing some relief to drivers who have seen soaring costs amid Washington's war with Iran. But filling up is still more expensive than it was before the conflict began. More on these stories at townhall.com.
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6: News this hour from Town Hall. Jason Walker, negotiators work through the night, taking a break now, and have come to a close as the U.S.-Iran talks started off very in a tense sense in Switzerland. Tehran initially took offense at some comments earlier in the day by President Trump. In the meantime, Vice President J.D. Vance and mediators from Pakistan and Qatar engaged Iranian diplomats. Earlier, they labeled the talks as being in a very difficult phase. Counting down to the midterm elections, and House Speaker Mike Johnson says the Democrats still to the left.
7: This is not a contract with America here. This is a contrast for America. And what it boils down to in its simplest terms is it's a contrast between common sense, Republicans, and crazy. And these people give us new illustrations and exhibits every day to show how crazy they've become.
6: All 435 House seats are up, while one-third of the Senate seats are on the ballot. In the wake of the recent incident in Massachusetts, there are growing concerns that gun laws can affect an armed citizen's ability to respond to the critical minutes in a mass shooting. Here's John Scott.
8: The Cambridge, Massachusetts mass shooting has spotlighted how state-imposed magazine capacity limits may affect an armed citizen's ability to respond. Investigators say shooter Tyler Brown illegally obtained a banned rifle and fired about 60 rounds. An ex-Marine with a valid carry permit who intervened alongside a Massachusetts state trooper was limited to 8 rounds from his handgun under state law. The trooper, exempt from the limits, helped return fire, and together they stopped the attack. John Scott reporting.
6: Illinois Governor J.B. Pritzker has always said Chicago's a safe city. Well, since Friday night, numerous shootings, 7 people killed, 38 wounded. More on these stories, townhall.com.
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6: A nasty heat wave affecting parts of Europe.
11: In Madrid Sunday, a digital thermometer showed 43 degrees Celsius. That's more than 109 degrees Fahrenheit. In an outdoor cafe, a cooling mist system. Sansoles Calvo says she's staying in the shade, drinking water and wetting her hair constantly. Some people are saying it's too hot for Europe, unless you're a travel agent.
12: Madrid today is very, very hot. It's almost 40 degrees, but it's beautiful.
11: France has put emergency services and military forces on wildfire alert. In Rome, tourists are taking advantage of the city's fountains. Britain's weather office has issued an extreme heat warning for much of southern England and parts of Wales for Monday and Tuesday. I'm Donna Warner.
6: Wildfires in parts of the western U.S., one small town in Salt Lake City, all 1,000 people evacuated. Breaking news and analysis, townhall.com. Kansas City plans to boost security by installing facial recognition cameras on buses.
13: However, the rollout has been delayed by technical and financial issues. Officials hope the cameras will be ready for the World Cup matches the city began hosting this week. Privacy concerns have also played a role in the delay. The state backed out of providing funds, but the program is moving forward with federal and local money. Safe Space Global, the company behind the project, believes the technology will enhance safety. Critics worry about privacy and potential misuse. Keith Peters, Washington.
6: Officials say a Delta Airlines jet was 300 feet from an American Airlines plane during a very close call over the weekend at Boston's Logan Airport. FAA says the investigation has begun. Former safety engineer estimated it was actually around 275 feet separating the two planes. More on these stories, townhall.com.
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16: 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They're some of our favorites. In the annals of American capitalism, there is probably no crazier, wilder, more chaotic boom to bust and back again phenomenon than the Comstock Lode in the 1860s. The richest couple of square miles on Earth. This small section of dirt changed the destiny of the United States. Here to tell this rags-to-riches frontier tale is Old West historian Roger McGrath. Here's Roger.
17: If ever there were real-life figures who could have been characters in a Horatio Alger novel, it was the Silver Kings. John Mackey, James Fair, William O'Brien, and James Flood epitomized the rags-to-riches American dream. John Mackey is the engineering genius of the Silver Kings. Born in Ireland in 1831, he immigrates with his family to New York in 1840. He reaches the California gold fields in 1851. He enjoys hard physical work and mining camp life. He has almost no formal education and had stuttered badly when young, but he is blessed with extraordinary intelligence. James Fair is a mine superintendent without peer and a shrewd financier. Born in Ireland in 1831, he immigrates with his family to Illinois during the early 1840s. He has enormous energy, a trenchant mind, and a natural aptitude for all things mechanical. He joins the gold rush to California in 1849. William O'Brien is born in Ireland in 1826 and brought to New York as a small child. By the time he joins the gold rush of 49, he has grown into a large man of erect carriage. He will soon have a head of prematurely white hair. His size, posture, and hair give him a dignified appearance. Unlike his partners, he is soft-spoken, with an avuncular, kindly quality about him. He is the least forceful of the Silver Kings, but his gregarious and genial nature make him the most popular and ideal for public relations. James Flood is the only Silver King not to have been born in Ireland. He's born in New York in 1826, shortly after his Irish immigrant parents arrive. He catches the gold fever in 1849 and sails around the Horn to California. He has a quick wit, a shrewd mind, a volatile temper, and a powerful drive to succeed. He is a genius in trading stocks and in finance. Mackey Fair, O'Brien, and Flood all spend the early 1850s prospecting and mining in California, and each has some success. With his earnings from the diggings, O'Brien opens a marine supply store in San Francisco. Flood, with the money he has made, opens a livery and carriage shop just down the street from O'Brien. Both lose their businesses, though, in the Depression of 1855. They then join forces and open a saloon. O'Brien reasons the only thing that does not go down in a depression is the consumption of alcohol. He's right, and their saloon thrives. Flood handles the business end of the operation, while O'Brien greets customers and serves roast beef sandwiches that come complimentary with a drink.

0: Patrick McLaughlin.
1: The first miners who came here were after gold. Gold's easy. Gold doesn't combine with many things, so you can actually even pick it out of their washed dirt with tweezers, and you hope for a nugget, but you find little flakes of gold, and that's how you can pull the gold out. The two miners who were coming up here, a couple of Irish immigrants, were just looking for a good place to dam up a natural spring so they could get water, and they were hoping that they could find some water, throw some dirt into their long toms, which were these wooden boxes, and wash the dirt. While they were damming a natural spring they found, which was right up here, they started throwing some of the dirt in there and found immediately that they were uncovering several ounces of gold. And it was a very good day, and it was the first of many good days. In fact, 20 years worth of good days. They were complaining for those first few weeks after the strike in June of 1859. These early miners complained about this blue mud that gummed up their works, because as you wash away the lighter soil, it leaves gold behind, but it was also leaving behind this blue mud that was really obnoxiously heavy, and it was hard to separate it from the gold. So after several weeks, they took an ore sample over to California and said, what exactly do we have here? And what they found was that if you had a ton of this stuff, it would produce over $800 in gold when gold was selling for $16 an ounce. But what was really surprising that it was that it would produce over $3,000 in silver when silver was selling for $1.60 an ounce. And so that's really where everyone understood just how wealthy this ore body, or using the Cornish word, lode, was. And then it became known as the Comstock Lode.
2: When they learn of the Comstock Lode strike at Virginia City, they head over the Sierras to Nevada.
1: The people who came to the Comstock were an international body of people. Nevada actually had, in the 1870 census, more foreign-born per capita than any other state in the nation, you know, more than the great immigrant states of, you think of Massachusetts and Boston and New York, and how vibrantly international those places were, Chicago. A lot of Europeans, obviously, a large group of Chinese lived here. They came from all over. They often arrived as single men. And so it was a very masculine community.
3: And when we come back, more on the lives of these four risk takers, the Silver Kings. The story of the Comstock Lode continues here on Our American Stories. Lee Habib here. 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

0: whatsoever. And he said, I want you to know that we're your family. It doesn't matter what race you are, what really, because he'd asked me if I was going, what church I went to. And I told him I didn't have a church. And he said, well, it doesn't matter what your religion is, what your race is, what your age or socioeconomic situation is. In hard times, we are your family. And there may be times, like, let's say if there's a tornado or something, when you won't have access, you won't be able to leave, or people can't make it into us. And we are all a community. We are family. And it touched me deeply. I thought, this is exactly what I've been looking for. And turns out one of the reasons he was asking me what I wanted to do, you know, what kind of animals I wanted, is because everyone kind of keeps track that, you know, if we need something, we know who's doing what. And, you know, to an extent, and how we can all help. Or maybe he's got extra hay that is going to go bad, but I need bedding. And so that things, everybody just kind of helps. Like if I've got too many eggs, I know there's plenty of people around me that are willing to take them. Because I was the only one at the time with chickens around here. Most people had, you know, major livestock. But it was that sentiment of, we are family, that hit me hard. And in a fantastic way.
1: And a special thanks to Alex Cortez and to Robbie Davis for working on this piece and putting it together. And a special thanks to Jake Kaiser. What a thing to have happened to her, from going to the big city, moving around all of her life, to suddenly being greeted by men in tractors and women in four-wheelers with pies. The story of moving from city life to country life. Jake Kaiser's story here on Our American Stories. This is Lee Habib, host of Our American Stories. 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We'd love to hear them and put them on the air. Our audience loves them too.
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3: 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The History Guy is also heard here at Our American Stories. 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Here's the History Guy with the story of lawn care.
4: The word lawn is derived from the Middle English word lond, meaning a glade or opening in the woods. Lond then began to mean also a common area in a village where farmers could graze livestock, a place that may have looked something like a modern lawn, given the natural mowing and fertilizing. The idea of the shared laud, however, shows the difference in the understanding of a lawn at the time, as the spaces near houses were reserved for growing vegetables, fruits, and herbs. The original concept of a dwelling surrounded by grass likely came from medieval castles, which would have the area around them cleared of forest in order to provide a clear field of vision for defenders. The area thus cleared would then naturally fill in with grasses. There is documentary evidence of the use of deliberately cultivated turf grasses as early as the 12th century in England for bowling greens. The oldest known bowling green for target-style bowling to survive to modern times was built in 1299 in Southampton and is still used by the Southampton Bowling Club. The use of lawns was most likely originally popularized as a location for sports, such as tennis and croquet courts and golf putting greens. Perhaps it was the association with castles, homes of the wealthier, perhaps it was simply as a landscaping element, but the idea of a lush, carefully cut, green grass lawn gained popularity in the latter half of the 17th century as part of the magnificent gardens of rich estates. The legendary landscape artist André Le Nort used expanses of green grass called tapis verde in the magnificent gardens that he helped to design at places like the Château de Chantilly, London's Greenwich Park, and of course the magnificent gardens at Versailles. But at the time, the only way to keep your tapis verde cut short and smooth was with a scythe. Cutting grass evenly with a scythe was labor-intensive, and the cutting and sweeping required great skill and thus was very expensive, although even the wealthy made use of natural lawn mowing by grazing animals. But the practicality of lawns for common houses, the visceral desire for which some scientists claim may have been derived from ancient origins in Africa, where expanses of low-lying turf grass allowed humans to be able to spot both prey and predators, can be credited to one Edwin Beard Budding. Born in 1796, Budding was a freelance engineer from Stroud, Gloucestershire. Working among the British textile industry, he invented several things, including making improvements on a carding machine, a machine that disentangles and processes fibers that can then be woven. Among the inventions for which he is given credit is the adjustable spanner. But his most influential patent was patent number 6081, granted August 31st, 1830, and described as a new combination and application of machinery for the purpose of cropping and shearing the vegetable surface of lawns, grass plots, and pleasure grounds. Budding got his idea from a cross-cutting device used in textile making that uses a cutting cylinder to trim the uneven nap from woolen cloth and give it a smooth finish. His device, which reportedly tested at night to protect the idea from being stolen, used a 19-inch frame made of wrought iron. The mower was pushed from behind. The rear roller drove gears to transfer the drive to the knives in the cutting cylinder, and there was an additional roller placed in between the cutting cylinder and the land roller, which was adjusted to alter the height of the cut. The grass clippings were thrown forward into a tray-like box. The patent description added, "Country gentlemen may find in using my machine themselves an amusing, useful, and healthy exercise." Two of the first machines went to Regent's Park Zoological Gardens in London and the Oxford Colleges. Mr. Curtis, the foreman at Regent's Park, said of the machine, "It does as much work as six or eight men with scythes and brooms, performing the whole so perfectly as not to leave a mark of any kind." Budding went into partnership with a local engineer and manufactured his device, selling around 1,000 of his machines in the 1830s. The design would develop over time. Initially, a handle was added to allow the motion of the machine to be assisted by someone pulling from the front. It took nearly a decade before there was a patent for a horse or pony pulled version, and versions that used chains rather than gears, making the device lighter, came out in the 1850s. By the end of the 19th century, there were the first steam and petrol-driven versions. American agronomist Dr. James Beard, who was so much an expert on grass that he was referred to among crop scientists as the Pope of turf grass, noted that the development of home lawns, ironically a connection to the wild, has been intrinsically linked to prosperity and development, as he explained. Basically, turf grasses were developed by modern civilizations in order to enhance the quality of life of humans. The more technically advanced a civilization, the more widely turf grasses are used. The legendary American landscaper Frederick Law Olmsted, who designed New York's Central Park, designed suburbs where each house had a lawn in the 1850s. Strangely, it was the industrially manufactured lawn mower that was essential to the lawns that were the very symbol of the desire to escape the industrialized city. The lawn became indelibly a part of American culture because of developer William Jared Leavitt's Leavitt Towns. His seven large housing developments, made after World War II and designed for returning veterans and their families, became the model for suburban and at the time almost purely Caucasian living. The houses, built assembly line style so that they could be produced quickly and inexpensively, were very popular. The houses came with instructions to maintain perfect, weed-free lawns. The lawn was essential, he argued, to the charm and beauty of the individual home. Leavitt's design so defined American living that Time magazine named him one of the 100 most influential people of the 20th century. Grass lawns are so central to American life that a 2017 article in Scientific American described them as a physical manifestation of the American dream of home ownership. According to estimates based on NASA satellite imagery, today there are somewhere around 40 million acres of lawns in the continental United States, making turf grass the single largest irrigated crop in the country. American lawns take up three times as much space as irrigated corn. Fully 20% of the land area of the states of Massachusetts and New Jersey are covered in turf grass. According to a 2015 survey, American adults collectively spend more than 2.3 billion minutes and roughly $29.1 billion on lawn care and gardening annually. The average American homeowner will spend 150 hours a year on their lawn. And while 75% of the homeowners surveyed agreed that my lawn and garden are a reflection of my personality, there is a downside. A study of emergency room incidents determined that the U.S. averages 84,944 injuries from lawn mowers annually. And the American Academy of Orthopedic Surgeons determined that lawnmower accidents are the number one cause of amputations among children in the United States. There is some pushback, and there is a movement among some homeowners to reduce or eliminate lawns, both out of environmental concerns and pure dislike for the chore. A CBS News poll in 2011 found that for one in five Americans, mowing the lawn was their least liked chore, ranked lower than raking leaves or shoveling snow. And the sentiments of this new anti-lawn movement might have been best expressed in a 2015 opinion piece published in the Chicago Tribune entitled, "Commentary, Lawns Are a Soul-Crushing Time Suck, and Most of Us Would Be Better Off Without Them." Still, lawns are overwhelmingly popular among homeowners in the United States, and not just the United States. In Australia, which has faced several droughts in recent years, lawns are so popular people have simply shifted to new drought-resistant strains. And there are alternatives available, both realistic fake grass for your lawn and remote-control robotic lawn mowers are transforming the very idea of lawn maintenance. And while lawns may have a distinguished history, their future might be even more interesting.
3: And what great storytelling. The history of the lawn. And we thank the history guy for all that he does for us. And if you want more stories of forgotten history, more stories like this, please subscribe to his YouTube channel, The History Guy. History deserves to be remembered. And I can tell you this, I don't think doing the lawn is a soul-crushing time suck. And I took no greater happiness than driving around in my riding lawnmower and doing my lawn once a week. And my goodness, I'm with a lot of Americans. 2.3 billion minutes and $29 billion on lawn care, 150 hours a year, because for so many of us, it gives us joy, a little order out of disorder. That's what we're doing. The story of lawns and lawn care here on Our American Stories.
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0: With SRN News, I'm Jason Walker. After working through the entire night in Switzerland, negotiations have now come to a close. Mediators, though, do say the technical negotiations will go on for the remainder of the week between U.S. and Iranian officials. A good part of Europe remains in the grips of a huge heat wave. France, Spain, and Italy all seeing temps as high as 104 to 108 over the weekend. Concerts and a number of sporting events canceled. Eiffel Tower and other venues setting up misting stations to cool off crowds. And forecasters say Monday may be even worse. Extreme heat and dry, windy conditions continue to fuel several wildfires in the West, including several fires in Colorado and Arizona. This is SRN News.
1: This is meteorologist Paul Frobley with your Real Talk 93.3 weather update. Lows around 73 overnight under partly cloudy skies. Winds out of the southwest around 5 miles per hour. Sunshine mixed with clouds at times again. Monday, chance of thunderstorms. Daytime highs approaching 92. Partly cloudy Monday night. Slight chance of thunderstorms, 75. 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

0: With SRN News, I'm Jason Walker. After working through the entire night in Switzerland, negotiations coming to a close, although mediators do say the tech negotiations will go on for the rest of the week. Asian stocks mixed Monday, with Japan and South Korea trading higher, oil prices edging lower due to the optimism over the U.S.-Iran negotiations. Tokyo's Nikkei 225 jumped 1.6%, driven by excitement over the global AI boom. Expectations are growing now that U.K. Prime Minister Keir Starmer will announce his resignation soon, and possibly as early as Monday. Pressure from his Labour Party has been mounting, that after intra-party rival Andy Burnham's victory last week for a seat in Parliament. This is SRN.
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2: Lows around 73 overnight under partly cloudy skies. Winds out of the southwest around 5 miles per hour. Sunshine mixed with clouds at times again. Monday, chance of thunderstorms. Daytime highs approaching 92. Partly cloudy Monday night. Slight chance of thunderstorms, 75.
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2: Currently, it's 74 degrees.
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0: with SRN News. I'm Jason Walker. Two students have opened fire in a high school in the Philippines, killing three classmates and wounding at least seven others. Police say the suspects, ages 14 and 15, are both now in custody. After working through the entire night in Switzerland, negotiations have come to an end in the war in Iran. Now, mediators do say tech negotiations will go on for the remainder of the week. Asian stocks mixed Monday. Japan and South Korea trading higher. Oil prices are edging lower due to the optimism over the U.S.-Iran negotiations. In the U.K., expectations are growing. Prime Minister Keir Starmer will announce his resignation soon, and sources say it could possibly be coming up Monday. This is SRN.
1: This is meteorologist Paul Frobley with your Real Talk 93.3 weather update. Partly cloudy skies overnight with lows around 74. Winds out of the southwest around 5 miles per hour. Partly cloudy skies again Monday. Chance of thunderstorms. Highs level off around 92. Partly cloudy skies Monday night. Slight chance of thunderstorms, 75. 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Right now, it's 74 degrees.
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0: SRN News, I'm Jason Walker. Negotiations have come to a close in Switzerland after mediators worked through the entire night. Officials do say technical negotiations will go on for the remainder of the week. Expectations are growing that UK Prime Minister Keir Starmer will announce his resignation soon, possibly today. Pressure from the Labour Party has been mounting after intra-party rival Andy Burnham's victory last week for a seat in Parliament. Illinois Governor J.B. Pritzker says Chicago's a very safe city. Since Friday night, numerous shooting incidents in that city, leaving 7 people dead, more than 38 people wounded. And in the Philippines, 2 students opening fire in a high school, killing 3 classmates and wounding 7 others. Suspects are 14 and 15. SRN News.
1: This is meteorologist Paul Frobley with your Real Talk 93.3 weather update. Partly cloudy skies overnight with a low of 74. Southwesterly winds around 5 miles per hour. A blend of clouds and sun again Monday. Chance of thunderstorms. Highs level off around 92. Chance for storms Monday night. Lows level off around 76. Partly cloudy skies. 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Currently, it's 74 degrees.
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0: With SRN News, I'm Jason Walker. UK Prime Minister Keir Starmer making it official, announcing his resignation. He says he will remain as caretaker Prime Minister until his successor is chosen. High-level talks in Switzerland seeking a permanent end to the Iran war. Those talks have ended, although technical negotiations will go on in Switzerland for the rest of the week. Two students opening fire in a high school in the Philippines, killing three classmates, wounding seven others. Police say the suspects, ages 14 and 15, are now in custody. Illinois Governor J.B. Pritzker has always said Chicago is a very safe city. Since Friday night, numerous shootings. That city has lost seven people, and 38 more have been wounded over the weekend. SRN News.
1: This is meteorologist Paul Trombley with your Real Talk 93.3 weather update. Chance of thunderstorms today. Otherwise, a mix of clouds and sun. High temperatures reach up to 92. Southwesterly winds, 5 to 10 miles per hour. Partly cloudy skies again tonight. Chance of thunderstorms. Lows dip down to about 76. Chance for storms tomorrow. High temperatures reach up to 93. A blend of clouds and sun. 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

0: 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Grab your coffee, settle in, and let's get this day started. Starring your host, Greg Tisch, voice of the capital city. We've got the news, the talk, the laughs, and a little something extra to get your morning going. And now, here's your host, Greg Tisch.
1: Good morning, Tallahassee. Good morning, Apalachicola. Good morning, Carabel. Good morning, Thomasville, Mount Dora, and Cincinnati. 75 down in Mount Dora. 73 in the capital city. Going to be a high of 93 degrees today. 30% chance of rain tomorrow. 71 and 92, 40% chance of rain. And we may not get rain on Wednesday. Who's doing the weather this morning? Is it Ryan? Is Ryan back?
2: It's the gal, actually.
1: Oh, she's doing again awesome.
2: What's her name? Julia.
1: She will have the...
2: Jillian.
1: Jillian Pritter. She will have the official weather forecast from WTXL sprinkled throughout the show. Time to get off those couches.
2: Yeah.
1: Get out of bed. Get off those love seats. And come enjoy a good show. We got Bill and Doug. Bill Eichhoffer, Doug Ingram coming in, your neighbors. And also have my friend Ryan Owens. He's coming in, and he's going to talk about a civics bee.
2: Mm.
1: You know what a civics bee is?
2: No, I don't. Like a spelling bee, but it's about city stuff?
1: Civics.
2: Yeah, cool. Yeah. That's cool.
1: Yeah, about citizen stuff.
2: I like it.
1: It'll be pretty cool. So Ryan will come back in studio. He hadn't been in a while, so it'll be good to see him.
2: Is he going to quiz us, or are we going to quiz him?
1: He can ask some quizzes.
2: That'd be fun.
1: He can ask some quizzes. Because the only thing I know is like with some things, I was watching a bunch of cop videos, as I always do, because I'll watch something on YouTube, and it'll go over, and then it'll either go to Jay Leno's garage or some cop videos, and people are getting arrested. You never read me my Miranda. You can't arrest me. And it's like, yeah, I can. Mm-hmm. You know, because they don't have to read you your Miranda rights if you're getting arrested.
2: That's all they did.
1: No, that's just
2: the thing in the movies.
1: No. If you're being questioned,
2: you're
1: asked your Miranda rights. If you're just being straight up, you know, I saw you, you know, jaywalk or whatever. I hope you don't get arrested for jaywalking. But if you're just straight up getting arrested, and there's no questions being asked, you don't need to be read your Miranda rights. You don't have to. You're not read your Miranda rights because you're arrested.
2: Mm.
1: You read your Miranda rights before you are asked questions.
2: I didn't know that.
1: You have the right to remain silent because we're questioning you.
2: Now, in the movies, they always do that. You have the right to remain silent stuff after the handcuffs go on.
1: Yeah, that's the movie
2: stuff. Okay.
1: You get the right to remain silent. Anything you say can and will be used against you in a court of law.
2: Mm-hmm. Oh, Miranda. Mm-hmm. Yeah, that's interesting. Okay.
1: Yeah, if you're being questioned.
2: I like it.
1: Because if they go on, blah, blah, blah, blah, yeah, I did it. I kidnapped Jason Taylor, blah, blah, blah, blah. But they didn't ask me my Miranda.
2: But we brought him back.
1: Before that. Well, I guess if they said, did you take Jason Taylor?
2: Mm-hmm.
1: Yeah, I took him.
2: Mm.
1: But if they didn't ask me that prior, that's not admissible.
2: Really?
1: But it's probably on body cam, so that's probably admissible.
2: There you go.
1: I don't know. But I wouldn't kidnap you.
2: Oh, well, thank you.
1: Because I know where you are. You're basically held hostage every single day. happy belated Father's Day.
2: That's funny. Hey, thanks. I appreciate it.
1: How was the Father's Day
2: weekend? It was great. Yeah, it was good. We just had a restful weekend. Mm-hmm. Watched the rain.
1: Watched more rain.
2: Got some Indian food delivered.
1: Nice. You got your butter chicken?
2: Did.
1: Nobody goes crazy? Everybody just says kind of Caucasian-ish?
2: Yeah.
1: On their Indian food?
2: We split that dish, in fact.
1: Yeah?
2: That's what's so cool about it. They give you so much food, you can split it, you know? But here's what's interesting. The place we normally order from, this was the DoorDash, by the way, did not have butter chicken on their menu. How would you remove that from your menu?
1: That seems like the most popular thing.
2: Now, if I'm in Mumbai, sure. But you're in Degum, the United States, that's the most Americanized Indian dish there is.
1: Mm-hmm. Maybe they're like, you know what? Screw that. We ain't doing butter chicken. If they want from us, they're going to have to get more traditional stuff.
2: Mm-hmm.
1: Well, Dad, you know, nobody really knows anything besides butter chicken here in America. No, they can start learning the other. Dad, I think this is a poor business decision. Who's giving you your advice? My friend Jerry.
2: Let him eat the biryani.
1: You should do Pakistani food.
2: No, you're very, very bad. Very bad. Went to the College of Music yesterday. Big summer camp kickoff. Man, that is a huge operation.
1: Isn't it nice?
2: There's a lot of campers. I don't know how they do it.
1: And they forced men on Father's Day?
2: They did. A lot of fathers there, too. They were.
3: Hey, Dad, come listen to my 7-year-old's recital.
2: Well, it was more like a registration slash rehearsal slash, like, lesson. Like, quick impromptu lessons they had from some of the...
3: And obviously not a father that scheduled that.
2: No, obviously not. Obviously.
3: Obviously, somebody without a father in their life scheduled that. Yeah, let's do it on the 21st of June. Oh, that sounds great. Anything going on? Nope. No, I don't think so. So, Sally, you're single, right?
4: Mm-hmm. Yeah.
3: And so you don't have any kids?
4: No. No kids.
2: That explains a lot.
3: And you talk to your dad? No, I haven't talked to him.
2: No. Okay. Who?
3: We can see why you thought of it this day.
2: Mm-hmm.
3: Okay. But it was nice.
2: Yeah, it was very nice.
3: No, good.
2: That building's so cool.
3: Yeah.
2: I don't know the name of it, but it's got to be 100 years old. Walk into the bathroom, and it's like straight out of the 40s.
3: No, just piled up.
2: It's just so old looking.
3: And it has that smell. I mean, not a bathroom smell, but like, it just has that
2: smell. Yeah. Like a rock band should be recording a video in that bathroom. It looks so cool. It like took me back to... My high school was 100 years old.
3: Really?
2: Yeah, man.
3: I didn't know that y'all knew how to read and write back in Alabama that long.
2: We were still chiseling stones back then.
3: I smoked some meat for my dad yesterday, and I brought you some of the leftovers.
2: Nice.
3: And so did some pork steak out in the smoker, and then added some barbecue sauce and put that up.
2: That's going to be nice.
3: It's really good.
2: Somebody asked me the other day if you had a big green egg, and I said no.
3: Nope.
2: Boy, that's a good thing for smoking meat, though.
3: Yeah, I have 4 grills, and 2 of them are good for smoking meat.
2: Nice.
3: I guess 3 of them.
2: I think the best meat I've ever had in my life was from a big green egg.
3: Really?
2: Mm-hmm. Like a smoked brisket.
3: Matt used to have one.
2: Really?
3: Yeah.
2: Well, if you know how to use them.
3: I think he sold it.
2: Game over, man.
3: Yeah, I had something that was similar. It was called the company Bubba Keg that made the giant drink things. They got into barbecue for a little bit, and they had a Bubba Keg grill. And they gave me one to try out 10-something years ago. And so we took it to tailgate and then used that, and we thought it was the coolest thing.

0: Like you got to get, like, I didn't realize that if you don't let the charcoal get gray, you could get, like, some poisoning in there, you know?
1: I've never heard that.
0: Yeah, if you, like if you light a bunch of charcoal and immediately put steak on it, I mean, that's
1: I don't use lighter fluid.
0: That's pretty dangerous.
1: I use a charcoal chimney.
0: There you go.
1: Where you dump all the charcoal into this metal container, and you light it from underneath, and it's got holes all in it. Mm-hmm. So the air gets sucked up into the charcoal. No lighter fluid.
0: Well, charcoal is what Brad Delp of Boston committed suicide with. It can be very dangerous.
1: And charcoal? What, did he just eat it?
0: No, he locked himself in a bathroom.
1: Oh, he did the carbon.
0: And lit a bunch of it on fire, yeah. Mm-hmm. It's terrible. So it's very, very poisonous for us.
1: Well, happy Monday, everybody.
0: Yeah. Sorry. I brought us down.
1: At least we have a good playlist. Is it breakup song playlist today?
0: Perfect.
1: Play a breakup song.
0: I thought you were going to do a new playlist.
1: Yeah, no, that's for tomorrow.
0: Ah, cool.
1: The old person playlist. I'll do tomorrow. Okay.
0: How about some good old Scandal?
1: Yeah, this is Goodbye to You.
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1: The last thing she said to me as she walked out the door was, Goodbye to You.
3: Be right back. 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
1: From the ABC 27 First to Know Weather Center, I'm meteorologist Jillian Preddy. As you head out the door this Monday morning, temperatures will be in those mid to upper 70s, feeling very, very humid out there as we're keeping a good amount of moisture across the area. Partly cloudy skies to start, and then towards the afternoon, we'll be welcoming back the shower and storm activity. Not as scattered or numerous as we've seen over the past few days, but it still definitely will be there as you work your way throughout your Monday afternoon. From the ABC 27 First to Know Weather Center, I'm meteorologist Jillian Preddy.
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1: Happy Monday. It's our Breakup Monday playlist. Who's to blame here for
2: Howard
1: breaking
2: Jones
1: up?
2: That's who.
1: You know who is? Nobody's to blame. No one is to blame.
2: What a great song.
1: I love this freaking song.
2: Well-arranged song.
1: It is beautiful.
2: Very good stuff.
1: Beautiful. What's the most you've ever won in the lottery?
2: You know, I've never played the lottery.
1: Never played even no scratch-offs, nothing?
2: But I did walk up to a slot machine after an Earl Thomas Conley concert, bobbed in a $20 bill. Mm-hmm. It spat out $1,200.
1: No way.
2: It did. And
1: that's
2: I said,
1: pretty awesome.
2: I'm out. Go out on a high note. I'm out. I did not even have that fever to, like, keep gambling or anything.
1: When I was, like, 18, that I was working at the store, and Lotto had just started. And I noticed that the lower the grand prize, the more winners there were.
2: Really?
1: So if you win, like, $500,000 on a scratch-off ticket, they're not going to have a lot of winners out there.
2: Sure, sure.
1: But $3,000 is grand prize, they're going to have more winners. And so I used to encourage everybody to come, hey, I'd like a scratch-off. Which one do you like? I said, and then so I gave my theory. It's like, hey, these have more prizes because it's a less of a grand prize.
2: Sure.
1: And so there are three tickets left at the end of the roll. There's 500 tickets or 200 tickets, whatever. I can't remember. And there are three left at the end of the roll. And so I got $3. I'll buy it. Scratch off the first one, and there's a winner. There's a winner. There's a winner. Let me see what the total is. Scratch off the first number. And I was like, oh, and I thought I won $3. I was like, all right, made my money back. 1-0-0-0-0. So four zeros.
2: Wow.
1: No, $3,000 was the total.
2: Three was okay. Yeah. You won $3,000?
1: Won $3,000. Dang. 18.
2: That's incredible.
1: Won $3,000. So I found out that I had to go to the lottery center to get it done and fill out tax forms and everything. And they didn't take out any tax. They just said, here you go, 18-year-old. Here's $3,000.
2: Mm-hmm.
1: And so...
2: Boy, that was a big deal, wasn't it?
1: Yeah.
2: Golly,
1: yeah.
2: How happy were you?
1: I was very happy.
2: Jeez.
1: But when I was working at the store, I kept telling everybody, man, I just won $3,000. Show them the ticket and everything.
2: And back then, $3,000 was a lot of money.
1: And then I realized, well, I'm closing.
2: Yeah.
1: And here's
2: everybody.
1: You
2: better hush up.
1: Yeah.
2: So
1: I called my roommate, and he's like, I'm working. So I called his girlfriend. I said, hey, can you come get this ticket and take it to my room and leave it in there in case somebody realizes, you know, because I'm telling all these people, I don't know who any of these people are. So she came and got the ticket and took it to my house.
2: Nice.
1: Well, this lottery winner, now I guess you can just go to Walmart and other places and claim your prizes. So a Florida lottery winner went to a DeLand, Florida, Walmart to claim a $2,700 prize, deputies say. The receipt he needed to redeem the money, ended up in the cashier's vest pocket instead. So the cashier at Walmart was arrested, 40 years old, was arrested on felony grand theft after the incident took place, according to Click Orlando. The Volusia Sheriff's Office said the elderly customer visited the store one morning with a winning Florida lottery ticket. The woman who worked as a cashier gave instructions on how to claim the prize. Oh, I guess they had to go to an official place also. And let's see, so gave him instructions on how to claim the prize. Hours later, the customer realized he did not have the receipt required to redeem the money. He returned to the store and reported the problem to the management. Detectives say the store manager reviewed surveillance video after the customer came back without the receipt. The video allegedly shows the woman folding the receipt and placing it in the left pocket of her uniform vest before leaving work for the day, Click Orlando reported. Deputies met the woman inside the Walmart security office. Investigators say that she told them she became distracted by another customer after speaking with the victim and put the receipt in her pocket, and she intended to give it to the manager, but she forgot.
2: You think that was the case? Seemed like security footage would reveal that if that was the case.
1: No.
2: Yeah.
1: Authorities said that they went to her vehicle where they recovered the winning lottery receipt.
2: See,
1: it was then placed under arrest.
2: Yeah, see, there you go.
1: The Florida Lottery says that $500, that prizes of $599 may be claimed or less may be claimed in an authorized lottery retailer. Prizes $600 to $1 million that do not offer an annual payment option must be claimed at the district office. The lottery also says prizes of $250,000 or less may be claimed by mail with the required documents. For prizes of $600 or more, the claim form says the winner must submit the original ticket, an original winner claim form, and acceptable ID. That made the paperwork part of the prize. The customer still had the winning ticket, but he needed the receipt tied to the store transaction before he could keep moving through the claim process.
2: Sure.
1: So what she had was no good either.
2: Right.
1: Because she didn't have the ticket.
2: It's like having both keys for the submarine.
1: Mm-hmm. You got to turn them at the same time.
2: Turn them both, yeah.
1: And she didn't. So Oscar Acosta, founder of LottoExpert.net, told Click Orlando that players need to protect the winning ticket immediately by signing the back, taking photos, and keeping every receipt tied to the claim. You need to protect your ticket, Acosta said. You don't want to lose track of that ticket.
2: You got that right.
1: The Florida Lottery's winner checklist also tells players to sign the back of the winning ticket as soon as they verify it's a winner. The lottery claim form says payment will be made to the person whose name appears on the back of the ticket. So she just thought that she had $2,700 by taking that receipt. But no, you can't launch the nuclear missile. Because the other key was not there.
2: Turn your key, Maura.
1: And then now... Okay, well, let me ask this. So she's charged with felony grand theft. Is she? Did she actually? Because she can't get the prize.
2: Probably some slick lawyer can
1: use that. So, yeah, if I'm the lawyer, I'm going, you're out of your weird ways greatly confuse me, but I do know this. You can't fire a nuclear missile out of this underground ice pick without both keys. And my client, hold on, I have a call. My client did not have both keys to the puzzle.
2: But now I contend.
1: She must be set free.
2: I contend that this gal thought she had all she needed to redeem that money. See, she didn't know the whole deal. She just thought she was going to be slick.
1: She thought she was going to be slick. And guess what? That didn't work.
2: There you go.
1: Didn't work.
2: Good riddance, I guess.
1: No, I'd get her out. I'd get her out of jail.
2: Would you?
1: Yeah, that would be my exact thing.
2: What, they got a picture of her or something?
1: No. Yeah, they do. Yeah, they do. But yeah, no. No. But yeah, I could get her out of there.
2: I can fix her.
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4: All high school tracks and fields will close to the public for the foreseeable future beginning Saturday. This includes tracks that were previously open to the public at Leon and Childs High Schools. LCS wrote in a social media post Thursday morning, the school district initially shared the update on social media around 8:30 a.m., where officials revealed that they decided to restrict public access due to an increase in garbage, wear and tear, and in some cases, damage. However, that social media statement was later edited to remove the reasoning behind public access restriction. The news comes just 9 months after the school district announced that the tracks at the two high schools would reopen on September 20th of last year. At that time, LCS had also revealed that new security cameras were installed at both school tracks to enforce operating hours and to prevent vandalism. This is Rachel Linnae with your Real Talk 93.3 local news update. 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
5: From the ABC 27 First to Know Weather Center, I'm meteorologist Jillian Preddy. Although we're starting off in those 70s this morning, we will quickly be climbing right through the 80s and into those lower 90s for daytime highs throughout the afternoon. Now it's going to be feeling a lot more like the upper 90s to triple digits once you factor in that humidity, so make sure you are staying very hydrated out there or staying indoors as much as possible. The only cooling off you'll be seeing is some showers and storms throughout the afternoon. From the ABC 27 First to Know Weather Center, I'm meteorologist Jillian Preddy.
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8: It was the Yankees down by the Cincinnati Redlegs yesterday, 4-1. That drops the Yanks to 46-30 on the season. It was the Bravos down by the Brew Crew, 9-4. The Braves still 20 games above 500 at 48-28. The Brewers now improve to 46-29 on the season. Wow, wow, wee wow. It was the Tampa Bay Rays, your Rays over the Nationals, 4-3. The Rays now 43-31 on the season. It was the Tigers over the Shy Sox in walk-off fashion in the bottom of the 10th inning, 5-4. Marlins over the Giants, 2-1. Astros over the Guardians, 2-1. It was the Cardinals over the Royals with cheese, 12-10. Padres down by the Rangers, 3-4. Pirates over the Rockies, 8-6. Twins double up the Diamondbacks, 4-2. Angels over the Athletics in the battle, the former Battle of California, 9-7. Orioles all over the Dodgers, 15 hits as the Orioles pound out a win, 12-1. Dodgers still at 49-29 on the season. Wow. Mariners over the Bo Sox, 3-1. Mets down by the Phillies, 6-2. I believe that Kyle Schwarber and a couple of his home runs have not landed yet.
9: Good. They can hit them now.
8: God, did you see the one he golfed over the weekend?
9: I did not.
8: Went like 460-something feet.
9: Wow.
8: Unbelievable. Even he looked at it and went like, wow. And Blue Jays and the Cubs will be making their game up August 6th. Wow. All right, let's go to FIFA. World Cup scores. Did you watch the U.S. and Australia?
9: Yes.
8: On Friday? I did too. Yes. I enjoyed that game.
9: Yeah, how about Australia being like such rivals of the United States? And we're like,
8: who?
9: Okay.
8: Well, and everybody's like, this is the best U.S. team ever.
9: Right.
8: And I'm going, hey, we need to slow our roll here.
9: They seem to be.
8: Well, let's think about it in this perspective. Mm-hmm. This is like the University of Alabama at Birmingham, a.k.a. the United States, beating Middle Tennessee Tech. In the grand scheme of things, this is a lower mid-tier.
9: Yeah.
8: Team beating a lower mid-tier team.
9: It is, yeah.
8: This is like women's college basketball.
9: Right.
8: This ain't UConn playing Stanford. This is somebody that is at like ranked number 20, because you get down to like this. They're in the knockout round, so that's good. But don't get overly saying it's the best team ever.
9: Mm-hmm.
8: Could be.
9: Put them up against Egypt or Spain, then tell me something. Mm-hmm. Then see what they're doing.
8: Morocco over the Scots.
9: Yeah.
8: And all the Scottish have now migrated south to Miami. Mm-hmm. That's pretty cool. It's ain't a tartan army down there. Mm-hmm. Morocco 1, Scotland 0. Brazil over Haiti 3-0. Paraguay over Turkey 1-0. Saturday's scores, it was the Netherlands over Sweden 5-1. Butt kicking.
10: But
9: that's the team to beat there now. They're the best.
10: Netherlands?
9: Yeah, man. I think it'll come down between them, Argentina, or Spain.
10: Ecuador and Curacao tied in 0-0, and Germany in the 93rd minute, 94th, almost the 94th minute. Score to take out Ivory Coast 2-1. Let me tell you, Ivory Coast was playing great ball on Saturday. The last 10 minutes, my texts were going crazy. Lots of cussing. I'm pacing back and forth. And then when that goal came, that was just like, wow. And in yesterday's game, Japan over Tunisia, Spain and Atlanta just looked fantastic against, they're playing Saudi Arabia, but looked fantastic.
9: They're good.
10: Up there, so loud in the dome. I had a good friend. She was up there, and she was sending pictures. She was posting pictures. But I was like, I am so jealous. She's like, you should be.
9: Yeah.
10: It was great. Belgium and Iran tied 0-0. Uruguay and Cape Verde also tied. And Egypt all over New Zealand 3-1.
9: Yeah, I tried watching that last night, but I fell asleep.
10: What time? 9 o'clock?
9: It was a 9 o'clock game.
10: But what do you mean all over 3-1? 3-1 is a butt kicking.
9: Yeah, it is.
10: Like when Spain went up 3-0. Oh, and the route is on, and you're going like it's just 3-0.
9: Yeah,
10: but yeah, the route is on now. Today's games. This should be at 1 p.m. You going to be out of here by 1?
9: Yeah, I should be. Yeah,
10: Austria and Argentina.
9: That's be a good one. Get to see Messi.
10: Yeah, guess what? There's 10 other guys on the pitch.
9: Guess what? They ain't none of them like him. I mean, have you seen this guy?
10: Yeah.
9: He's unbelievable.
10: Yeah.
9: He really is something to watch.
10: In the afternoon game, France and Iraq, and then Norway and Senegal, and Jordan and Algeria, and then tomorrow's matches, Portugal and Uzbekistan, England and Ghana, the Black Stars in England. That's going to be a good match. That's going to be a really... Where's that? That's up in Boston or in Foxborough. Panama and Croatia, and Congo and Colombia. Any games in Atlanta today? Let's see. Got New Jersey, Santa Clara. Oh, do you see what Gillette Stadium did? They kind of followed what Levi's did. That Levi's, because they're not a FIFA sponsor, they had to cover up the sponsorship on the stadium. Well, Gillette is not a sponsor either.
9: Mm.
10: And they had to cover it up. So they put like fake shaving cream over their logos.
9: That's cool.
10: Following what Levi's did. So that was really good.
9: Brilliant marketing.
10: But one thing I did know, my friend Brady, who we talked to on the show Friday.
9: Yes.
10: And thank Brady. He posted the whole interview because he was on Instagram Live when he was on our show. Mm-hmm. So we were live. He was streamed into us live on his computer. Then he was live on the phone. And then so I was watching him live on the phone while we were live on the radio and on streaming. And so it was just a lot of live going on.
9: Yeah.
10: But he clipped it out and posted it.
9: Okay,
10: so
9: cool.
10: I appreciate that. But I was like... how was it yesterday? He goes, oh, my God, the atmosphere is great. The atmosphere in Atlanta. Now, there's a rumor flying that on July 4th, that in Philadelphia, that England and the United States are playing.
9: Really?
10: We don't know.
9: Wow.
10: A lot would have to happen for that to happen. That's a knockout round.
9: Philadelphia, USA versus England.
10: July
9: 4th. That's something.
10: If the soccer football gods... have it worked out to where the United States plays England on the 4th of July in Philadelphia? How awesome
9: That'd
10: would
9: be
10: that
9: huge.
10: Be?
9: Ultimate rematch right there.
10: Well, we already had the rematch in 1812.
9: Hey.
10: So this will be who takes it. We just want one more. One more shot. We lost in 1776 and 1812. Mm-hmm. One more shot, please. You got it.
9: USA for the three-peat.
10: At Lincoln Financial Field. Or I guess I would just say at... Philadelphia Stadium.
9: Yes, right.
10: But it will take a lot. It's not scheduled. And it's been going a lot on social media that, they're playing on July 4th. It could happen.
9: Could happen, yeah.
10: It most likely won't happen, but it could happen.
9: Now, we're going to be in Atlanta in a couple weeks. They're saying that that's going to be a good chance England's going to be there at that same time.
10: I don't know the groups.
9: Yeah, I don't either. There's 48 teams. So there's a lot of groups. There's four teams per group. So it's a lot to keep up with.
10: So the United States, they will, since they've moved forward, they'll be playing in Santa Clara. Actually, I think the United States do not, that they stay on the West Coast in the knockout round.
9: Oh.
10: Because they're in Santa Clara, San Francisco, Santa Clara, on the July 1st. So there's no way. If they're playing in Santa Clara on July 1st, they are not playing July 4th.
9: True.
10: They're not turning around and playing that quick.
9: True.
10: So there's that. So, but that would be cool. Even if England, can you imagine if England, and it doesn't matter who they play, still play in Philadelphia on July 4th? Whoa!
9: It'd be huge. That would be huge.
10: Like, all the American fans should just show up anyway.
9: They should show up wearing Benjamin Franklin attire, you know, the buckled shoes and the...
10: It's still July.
9: The white stockings.
10: It's
9: That was one funny thing about seeing all the folks coming into this country and understanding how the Miami Heat works. You seen all that? All these people complaining about how brutal the heat was in Miami yesterday.
10: I've seen Texas.
9: Man.
10: They played... Yeah, I've seen Texas, but I haven't seen the Miami ones.
9: And if you want to become a world-famous Instagram influencer, all you got to do is come to the United States and act really excited about the food we have.
10: Yeah, I'm getting kind of tired of
9: I'm
10: the
9: a little
10: one,
9: fatigued of it, man. Yeah,
10: I'm getting kind of tired of the Japanese guy that's gone.
9: Yeah.
10: That everybody's finding him, and he's just over the top.
9: Yeah.
10: Oh, this is so good!
9: A pork skin? You're kidding me? This exists? Oh, he's so cute.
10: Well, there was this one English guy, and he and his wife, they've been kind of going off the beaten path.
9: Mm.
10: Why? And so they're not trying like Buc-ee's and all the fast food like Freddy's doing. But they were in Alabama, and they saw that there was an English pub there.
9: Mm-hmm.
10: And they're like, let's go inside and try it. And they're like, this is fantastic. He goes, are those hand-pull casks like they have in England?
9: Mm-hmm.
10: And yeah, they sure are, but we ain't got none in there. And he's like, this looks really authentic. Yeah, we tried to make it look authentic. He goes, well, the owner, he's from England. I'm just a general manager.
9: Oh, Lord.
10: And then they're like, well, what do you, oh, we got like food from your place, too. And he's like, oh. He goes, you want to try it? He's like, no.
9: Jeez.
10: But he was going through the food, and he's like, oh, yes, this is, all kids love all this food in England. This is very proper English snacks. And he's like, well, good, I'm glad that we done right.
9: Wow.
10: No, the guy didn't sound anything like that. He was just like, yeah, we try to do our best here to make it look as authentic as possible. But the English guy, when he said, but would you like some English snacks? And the guy was just like, no.
9: What town were they in Alabama?
10: I don't know.
9: Had to be near Birmingham. That sounds like Birmingham to me.
10: It was kind of off the beaten path, but they're like, look, a pub.
9: Yeah.
10: And then he goes, look, there's a phone box outside. And he goes, let's go. He goes, normally we don't have phone boxes outside of pubs.
9: Right.
10: And then, but they walked in. And he's like, this is proper.
9: Proper.
10: And then he liked it. He goes, what he liked about the menu was that it wasn't just like bangers and mash stuff. He goes, now they have bangers and mash, but there's traditional English and American food on there. So if you want to get a good burger, you can get one here.
9: Nice.
10: And the guy said that the owner... Actually, one of the owners is from England. The other is from, well, probably Birmingham.
9: Mm.
10: It probably is Birmingham.
9: Yeah,
10: that's probably why they were there.
9: Probably so.
10: Let's go into Birmingham.
9: They should do a British karaoke night at that pub. Only British songs.
10: Okay. So what would make it really any different other than no Metallica? All right. Well, speaking of burgers, I asked a question on my Facebook page last night, and it's gotten a lot of responses.
9: What the question was?
10: What is the perfect drink with a cheeseburger and French fries?
9: Okay.
10: So think about that,
9: right,
10: Jason. We'll answer that question when we get back with the Social Kitchen TLH food segment.
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12: From the ABC 27 First to Know Weather Center, I'm meteorologist Jillian Preddy. Although we're starting off in those 70s this morning, we will quickly be climbing right through the 80s and into those lower 90s for daytime highs throughout the afternoon. Now it's going to be feeling a lot more like the upper 90s to triple digits once you factor in that humidity, so make sure you are staying very hydrated out there or staying indoors as much as possible. The only cooling off you'll be seeing is some showers and storms throughout the afternoon. From the ABC 27 First to Know Weather Center, I'm meteorologist Jillian Preddy.
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3: That's what messed up the sound? 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
3: See what I did there?
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3: Did you get your, thank goodness it won your Grassroots Coffee that I made for you this morning that
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3: 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That way it's delivered freshly ground.
4: Yeah, that junk arrives right to your door.
3: Good.
4: It's good stuff, man.
3: Good. Now time for the Social Kitchen TLH.
5: Food segment.
3: What are you blaming that one on?
4: You like that one? I like to spike the music when we bring Chief Jones back in, you know? All right.
3: Yesterday on my, well, let me get to it. Let's see, I'm on the Greg Tisch Show. I guess I had the entire commercial to get to my personal Facebook page, and I didn't.
4: And what did you spend it doing? Gossiping with me.
3: I wasn't in with you. I was looking up, like, the FIFA scores. I didn't know that was Egypt's first ever World Cup win.
4: I didn't either.
3: And then Cabo Verde scored their first ever goal.
4: So cool.
3: What is the perfect drink to go with a cheeseburger and fries? And I thought of this while I was smoking my meat yesterday. And I was like, well, what would be really good with this? And so the first thing that popped into my mind is like a nice ice cold beer, a light beer, nothing too heavy, but just like a nice IPA, a nice ice cold beer. And I thought a lot of people would also put that. But then I learned that a lot of people are scared to put anything about alcohol on my Facebook page.
4: Oh, okay.
3: Because somebody said, you post like an alcoholic, but we don't want to put stuff. I said, like, stop. One, I wasn't. Two, I was just getting bad. Three, I don't care.
4: Yeah, it's not like you don't allow alcohol in your orbit.
3: No, it's around me all the time.
4: Yeah, you just choose not to drink it.
3: So, Jason, and then I guess that in a lot of people, they may have thought of going out for a cheeseburger and fries. But still, beer's still on my list.
4: Sure.
3: But a nice, ice, cold, light beer, a lighter beer to enhance the flavor of the burgers, to enhance the flavor of the fries, and to make your company look better.
4: I was just telling my wife the other day that I wish I liked beer. Yeah. I really do. Because it looks so good, and everybody goes on and on about it, and it's so refreshing.
3: But it's just not for you?
4: It's terrible. Oh, I can't do it, man.
3: I love the smell and taste of beer.
4: I never could
3: do it. It's so good. I had a really good beer at, where was it? Oh, we went to Bird's Saturday. Had a really good beer with my Cuban.
4: Nice. Wow.
3: So, Jason, what is your perfect drink to go with a cheeseburger and fries?
4: Man, for me, it'd be sweet tea.
3: Sweet tea?
4: Yeah.
3: Here we go. Rocky agreed with you. Iced tea. He didn't put sweet tea, but I'm assuming.
4: Sure.
3: Nigel, our good dear friend Nigel, said Cherry Coke.
4: Hey, there you go.
3: That's not bad.
4: That'd be good.
3: Some Darby Tisch.
4: Some Darby Tisch.
3: A crisp DC. Crisp Diet Coke.
4: No Diet Coke, yeah.
3: Janet, I like this. Dr. Pepper or Sprite. Diet Dr. Pepper at Whataburger, that was my go-to.
4: Yeah.
3: Ice Cold Coca-Cola from Melissa. Warren said this. A&W Root Beer or Cream.
4: Very good.
3: Pat also said A&W root beer. Millie said a cold Killian's. Bill Eichhoffer said, beer.
4: He makes me laugh. Why do I like him so much?
3: I don't know. Cody said, Ology's sensory overload. That's a good beer. Joe said, the one you've been you have a hankering for at that time.
4: There you go. Good answer. Good answer.
3: Laura. This is interesting. Laura said a Red Bull.
4: Ew.
3: Sugar-free to mitigate the burger and fries, of course.
4: To mitigate? Mm-hmm. Mitigate what?
3: I don't know. My friend Carolyn said this. Champagne. And I'm doing that right now. And I said, y'all too damn fancy down there. She and her wonderful husband live down in the Keys.
4: Oh, wow, cool.
3: They own a restaurant called Sparky's Landing. You should try it when you're down there. And she goes, bubblies with the fat and the beef and the fry of the fries equal perfect textures. And I started thinking about it. I was like, that's not bad.
4: That's an educated answer there.
3: That's pretty good. She's a professional drinker.
4: There you go.
3: I've had many a beer at her place.
4: Okay.
3: Gautier said Dr. Pepper. Joe said this, Pepto.
4: Now, that's 2 hours afterward, after the burger.
3: Clint, a.k.a. Big Fish SCSGI, said a simple can of cold Coke.
4: There you go.
3: Brian Welch, Commissioner Welch, said high C flashing fruit punch.
4: Oh, come on, Brian. No grown man's drinking high C with a burger.
3: And that's where I put, I'm really surprised an ice cold beer hasn't been said yet. And then my friend Jeff said, because you post like an alcoholic. We're trying to respect him. We're trying to respect that you don't drink anymore. But yeah, Corona.
4: Nice.
3: And I just said, nice cold beer is the correct answer. Diet Coke, Cigar City, High Life. That's a good beer. Root beer float.
4: Mm-hmm. It's too sugary to me.
3: I'll do the root beer float after.
4: Yeah, after. It's a good dessert.
3: Milkshake. Allison said a root beer or a Coke.
4: Let's see, a milkshake would be good.
3: But what kind of milkshake?
4: Well, I'll tell you.
3: Okay.
4: Dun, dun, he's going to tell. He's going to tell.
3: He's going to tell.
4: Caramel cheesecake from Cookout.
3: A caramel cheesecake milkshake.
4: That is a good milkshake. I'm not a big fan of the rest of their food, but those milkshakes are pretty killer. I like the prices, too.
3: Oh, I text somebody that's in Europe this morning.
4: Accidentally?
3: No, I had a serious question for him this morning. I'm in Europe. So my good friend Mike's in Europe.
4: Oh, wow. You know who else is in Europe? Tommy Lang.
3: Congrats. Vanilla shake is what somebody put. Oh, here's one. Key lime pie. Milkshake from Dick Mondell's.
4: There you go. I imagine that's amazing.
3: Carlos had a DDP. Yeah, I agree.
4: Beer?
3: DDP.
4: DDP, Diet Dr. Pepper.
3: Yeah, Diet Dr. Pepper. Sweet tea, root beer. Rick, my lifelong friend, said, I just chose a Blue Moon and a Buffalo Burger in St. Louis. That sounds good.
4: It does.
3: Blue Moon with a little slice of orange and a Buffalo Burger.
4: Yeah.
3: Let's see. We got Ruth said Coke. Diet Coke and sodas. Well, it is hard to beat a milkshake, James.
4: That's true. It is, yeah.
3: Bud Light. Milkshake. Milkshake seems to be the most popular answer. Or somebody just put straight up cold milk.
4: Ooh, I don't know about that. That's a lot of cow, huh?
3: That's utterly ridiculous.
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9: Breaking news this hour from Town Hall. I'm Rich Thomason. What had been rumored for weeks has come to pass. Embattled British Prime Minister Keir Starmer is resigning as head of the UK's Labour Party. Looking ahead to the selection of a successor.
10: I will remain in post as Prime Minister until the contest is complete. And I will do everything I can to ensure an orderly handover of power. I will also give my successor my full and unequivocal support. knowing that they will inherit a Britain that is far stronger and fairer than the one I inherited 2 years ago.
11: Starmer and his party have been in the doghouse with British voters. Starmer's successor will be Britain's seventh prime minister in 10 years. There are reports of a meeting of the minds on at least some points following the initial round of U.S.-Iran talks in Switzerland, negotiations for an agreement to permanently end the war.
12: The initial mediation was rocky, but also led to some agreements by both sides. The talks hit turbulence after President Donald Trump made remarks that Iran called insulting, prompting a temporary pause, according to Iranian state media. Key sticking points include Iran's nuclear program, sanctions relief, and frozen assets. The interim agreement gives both sides 60 days to negotiate a broader settlement. A ceasefire in Lebanon between Israel and Hezbollah also appear to be holding. I'm Haya Pinjwani.
11: Oil prices are falling in tandem with gas prices as the U.S.-Iran talks raise hopes for an end to the war and the free flow of crude through the Strait of Hormuz. Parts of southern Illinois have been raked by tornadoes. Two deaths, property damage reported in Jefferson County. It's about 70 miles east-southeast of St. Louis. Watching Wall Street this morning, the Dow futures are higher. The blue chip futures up 4 points. More on these stories, townhall.com.
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14: Baseball, the Tampa Bay Rays get a win against the Nationals on Sunday, winning by a 4-3 score as they take 2 of 3 in the series. Johnny DeLuca had a 2-run home run. Ryan Vallade hits a home run as well for the Rays, who are going to host Kansas City tonight. Drew Rasmussen on the mound. He enters with a 6-3 record and a 2.59 ERA. He'll be opposed by Royals right-hander Michael Wacha, who is 4-5. The Miami Marlins, they get a win against the Giants on Sunday by a 2-1 score. And with that, they go to 40-38. They're going to open up a series against the Rangers tonight. Right-hand pitcher Tyler Phillips on the mound. He'll enter the game with a 1-2 record and a 3.10 ERA. 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I'm Matt Pauley on Real Talk 93.3.

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1: 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You know where they are, Jason?
2: They're on Mahan.
1: Right between Costco and Academy.
2: Can't miss them. Yeah, right there. Right next to the Star Wash.
1: Star Wash. So there is an advertising festival taking place. 13,000 attendees are heading to the Cannes Lions Advertising Festival. Kicks off in France in Cannes today. And so this is a huge advertising festival. And through the years, all the big businesses, worldwide businesses have been there. Mm-hmm. And a lot of celebrities go there also, or used to go there,
2: okay,
1: to get advertising deals. Now, it's kind of flipped that it's no longer celebrities that are being looked towards from these advertisers. You know who it is?
2: Influencers.
1: Influencers, content creators.
2: Yeah.
1: The companies are, the last couple of years, have started looking towards these content creators that are getting a lot more for their advertising buck than celebrities.
2: You and Gator ought to go out there and check out this festival.
1: Yeah. I'm nowhere close to Gator. I did some numbers this morning. We on our show Facebook, or on our Facebook page, 65,000 followers. On Facebook, from what I saw from shows, we have the most in town. Now, from a media standpoint, no. WTXL, 137,000 followers. Tallahassee Democrat, 152,000 followers. So our 65 is good. But then we look at Gator, and he's 3.8 million.
2: Wow.
1: Probably over 4 million on his platforms. So he is in a different league completely. We're not even getting up to bat with them. But there's 13,000 attendees to this. And the vast majority, there's 250 creators that are expected. And they're hoping to get picked up by a group of marketing companies.
2: Okay.
1: Call Her Daddy host Alex Cooper will be there.
2: Oh, yeah. She's good.
1: Feed Me founder Emily Sundberg will be there. And makeup artist and creator Cindy Chin, TikToker Josh Richards, and YouTube star David Dobrik are slated to mingle with marketers over the next week. I would go for, especially with Alex Cooper, with Call Her Daddy.
2: Yeah.
1: That she's probably very expensive to advertise.
2: Very.
1: Like Kim Kardashian at one point, she would post for you, but it's like $1 million per post.
2: Mm-hmm.
1: And she'll post. And you're going like, could be worth it if I have a burger joint.
2: Mm-hmm, sure.
1: Like with Dave Portnoy, if he comes to your place and you get a decent score, you're going to be busy for several months.
2: And like the Pop-Tart lady here in town.
1: Yeah.
2: You know, just like
1: that. Because that was mentioned on the air and then took off on social media.
2: One comment from one celebrity.
1: Mm-hmm.
2: Unbelievable.
1: And that's the same. Like, imagine Alex Cooper, she goes, hey, I want to give a shout out to my good friends Greg Tisch and Jason Taylor in Tallahassee. Boom. We're going to get so many followers.
2: Sure. They'll be like, who's that?
1: Yeah. Just like the one girl that Conan O'Brien follows.
2: Oh, yeah?
1: He only follows one girl on Twitter.
2: Okay.
1: And let's see. And she, and then of course she, since he randomly chose her, he still follows one person.
2: Really?
1: 24 million followers. He follows Sarah Lyons.
2: Who's that?
1: He just picked out a random girl.
2: Wow.
1: And she has almost 400,000 followers. So he made her famous.
2: Sure did.
1: Just by saying, I'm going to follow one random person that follows me.
2: Now, isn't that strange? If you were explaining this right now to your grandparents 30 years ago, they'd be like, what? Follow Twitter? Isn't this crazy?
1: Well, then somebody would say, it's X now.
2: Yeah, right.
1: It's been X for a long time. But there is the importance of that outside that, if you're still looking at traditional advertising, that, and you're not looking to the digital side of it, you're looking at it all wrong, man. You're stuck in the 20th century, and it's like you're trying to advertise. If you want to advertise your grandparents, there you go. Maybe do that traditional advertising. But if that traditional advertising, like us or like television, only does, you're only getting for TV. You're not getting a bang for your buck.
2: True.
1: Like with us, you can run ads on the radio. you can then you open up, and if you advertise on my show, you open up those 65,000 followers.
3: Mm-hmm.
1: That now they're closed, but if you you advertise with us, boom, you open that up. So that's, I think that's pretty good.
2: It's very good.
1: Get over 1 million views a month, which again, in the grand scheme of things, I mean, for Tallahassee, million visits to our Facebook page a mm-hmm. month is good.
2: That's great. Yeah.
1: It's really good.
2: Mm-hmm.
1: But if that was Gator, he'd be like, man, what am I doing wrong?
2: Right, right.
1: Why am I only getting 1 million views?
2: Like they say, if Bill Gates woke up with Oprah Winfrey's money, he'd kill himself. You know what I mean?
1: I hate to tell you this.
2: Like, what happened?
1: I'm sorry, what happened?
2: And then he'd do that dance. Remember that dance
1: yeah,
2: he did?
1: So awful. But you got to start looking in the digital world. You guys start looking at this. And I was actually thinking about this over the weekend that you had mentioned that you had saw a commercial or something. And I was like, I can't remember the last time I watched TV.
2: Mm-hmm.
1: I cannot remember. I can remember the last time I listened to the radio.
2: I love TV.
1: Because when you get in the car, you're not watching TV.
2: Yeah, true.
1: When you're traveling, you're listening to whatever on your infotainment center.
2: Mm-hmm.
1: So that medium is still very good. But with telly, if you're watching telly.
2: Mm-hmm.
1: I mean, I'm watching the World Cup, but it's streaming, and it's on Fox Sports. Fox Sports.
2: You don't get commercials on there?
1: Yeah, I don't. No. It's I'm watching World Cup, which, well, they've added the hydration break.
2: Yeah, sure.
1: You know, just to run ads.
2: Just to run ads, yeah.
1: Can you imagine that conversation?
2: The players hate it.
1: Can you imagine that conversation? Yeah, we'd like to pay you a ton of money. This is Fox.
2: Mm-hmm.
1: We'd like to pay you a ton of money to run the World Cup exclusively this year. Okay, that's wonderful. Okay, great. So we're going to get all this ad revenue from commercials. Oh, sorry. We don't take breaks. What are you talking about? We don't take breaks. No, we just have the first half and then the second half, and that's it. Well, where do you advertise? Oh, well, we have banners that go around the pitch. What? Well, we need to do something. Okay, well, you're paying us a lot of money. Let's do a hydration break.
2: It's weird they agreed to it, honestly.
1: Yeah, it's the weirdest thing. I don't like it.
2: The players hate it.
1: I don't like it at all.
2: Sure.
1: What is this hydration break? Come on. This is soccer. There's no breaks in soccer.
2: Right.
1: And I think that's probably why soccer isn't very popular in the United States. Because television doesn't want to pick it up because they can't make any money on
2: it. That's a good point right there.
1: That they can't get that advertising revenue out of it. And I'm sure that they could come up with creative ways to have a banner, you know, that runs this 20 minutes brought to you by, but they can't run all those commercials.
2: They can't, yeah.
1: You look at the NFL, they or college, there's a dude that his only job is to stand on the field while their commercial's going, and then he leaves the field when the commercials are off.
2: Mm-hmm.
1: There is a guy in a little red hat that if you go to an FSU game, you'll see this dude standing on the out in the field while commercials are taking place. And when he leaves, that's when you know the game's about to start again.
2: Mm-hmm.
1: But with soccer, no, there's no room for advertising. And American TV doesn't like it. And I don't. And I think it would be huge because you look at this from just a watching standpoint. Like what baseball did with

0: cartoon that he reached out to me. I posted his page up on Facebook, and his name's Jeremy Tabor. And he has this little TikTok channel. And he goes around to all the trails around Tallahassee. And he tells you how to get on the trails, what he likes about the trails, what needs improvement on the trails.
1: Cool.
0: But he's going to all the Tallahassee, Leon County.
1: Mm-hmm.
0: And I love it. And I was like, dude, you need to come on the show. And he goes, I'd love to. And I said, I will get with Jason and get you a good time. I said, maybe we can go on a trail walk with you. And he goes, yes, Carice. No.
1: What was that?
0: Yeah, hello. Oh, you haven't seen Silence of the Lambs.
1: Oh, sure.
0: Yeah. Hello, Carice.
1: All right.
0: We're going down this trail today. Please step into this hole.
1: Is that when he says something about fava beans?
0: Mm-hmm.
1: Yeah.
0: Yeah. But I love content creators.
1: Sure.
0: I think they're fabulous. The amount that follow me on TikTok is crazy. And I love watching each and every one of them.
1: I just love creativity.
0: But I will say this. There is an edit button. So if you go to a place and you go, I came here. I don't know how to pronounce the name of this place, but it was really good. Go back in and ask, how do you pronounce this?
1: Mm-hmm.
0: And I can't remember where this girl was, but she's like, I don't know how to say this, but I went in and the food was really good. But here's the other thing. It doesn't have to be 10 out of 10 for everything.
1: Sure, yeah.
0: I don't give 10 out of 10s.
1: No.
0: You know, the 10 out of 10 is for that perfect, perfect, perfect meal that I've never had in my entire life. 7 out of 10, that's good. Let's take Dave Portnoy. He's never given a 10 out of 10. Like, his high score ever is like an 8.9 or something.
1: Well, I think that's just y'all being high and mighty, honestly. You've had 10 meals.
0: Have I?
1: Yeah.
0: How do you know?
1: Come on, man. You've been to places like Savor and stuff like that. That's
0: like eights.
1: What?
0: You know what my 10 was? Probably like 25 years ago, I made spaghetti, and it was the best spaghetti I've ever had in my life.
1: Of course, you would say...
0: I don't know what I did with it, but I just remember going, and maybe it was just because I was just recently learning how to really cook and use spices and stuff. And I was like, this is the best stuff I've ever had.
1: I don't know why, but when you said that, it reminded me of the Steven Seagal story I heard the other day, where supposedly Steven was on the set of this movie, and he starts crying. He's reading something, he's tearing up. And someone,
0: is it something he wrote?
1: Someone walks over and says, Steven, what's going on? But he's like, I just read the greatest script I've ever read in my life. Oh yeah, well, who wrote it? I did.
0: Tony said with Portnoy, 9.4 was the highest ever.
1: What is that?
0: 9.4 was Portnoy's highest score.
1: What are you talking about?
0: Dave Portnoy?
1: Oh, Portnoy. Okay, yeah, sorry.
0: Yeah. 9.4 was his highest ever.
1: Oh, and who's that for?
0: I don't know.
1: Oh.
0: But that they're probably still busy from that.
1: Do tell, Dave.
0: Still busy for that. Oh, we're late.
1: Yeah, we're late.
0: Breakup song Monday. Like a rhinestone cowboy?
1: Yeah, man.
0: You walked out of my life. Be right back.

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1: From the ABC 27 First to Know Weather Center, I'm meteorologist Jillian Preddy. As you head out the door this Monday morning, temperatures will be in those mid to upper 70s, feeling very, very humid out there as we're keeping a good amount of moisture across the area. Partly cloudy skies to start, and then towards the afternoon, we'll be welcoming back the shower and storm activity. Not as scattered or numerous as we've seen over the past few days, but it still definitely will be there as you work your way throughout your Monday afternoon. From the ABC 27 First to Know Weather Center, I'm meteorologist Jillian Preddy.
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10: Well, our playlist is Breakup Monday. Since we just broke up with the weekend, a lot of our songs are breakup songs today. Is this a breakup song? Yeah, it's end of the line?
11: I think so, yeah.
10: Yeah, I think so, too. Well, you're going on vacation coming up soon. I'm going to be asking for guest co-host, like I did last year.
11: But who you going to get?
10: I haven't put it out there yet. I'm going to make a post on social media once you give me the dates that you're going to be gone.
11: Okay.
10: Then I'll put it out there to get some co-hosts. And I really like to have an intern by that time.
11: Yes.
10: And so last year, just out of necessity, because I'd never done the show by myself. And I hate doing the show by myself. Because, well, one, you're not here. And two, I realize that your job plus my job is very difficult. That your job just without me or with the talking monkey is very difficult.
11: Mm-hmm.
10: But then taking you out of the equation, putting the talking monkey over there to monitor how many screens you got in there? Four screens, three screens?
11: Three screens,
10: yeah. Monitor three screens with all the stuff that's going on and then plus the live feed.
11: Yeah.
10: That's a lot. And then also talking is a lot. So I'm going to bring in a co-host again.
11: Nice.
10: And Kimmel's doing this also.
11: Oh, is he?
10: So Kimmel's like taking like a couple months off or something. And so he is getting that he's taking like 2 months off. Must be nice. But since he has like 250 staff members, he's not paying for all their vacations. They're going to set off to work. So they're going to have, like Carson used to do, guest hosts coming.
11: Yeah.
10: One of them is Jelly Roll.
11: No way.
10: Mm-hmm. Really? Getting divorced and I'm hosting late night.
11: Wow. That shocks me.
10: Mm-hmm.
11: Interesting.
10: Now, I think that they will work with them a little bit on who gets to come on that night.
11: Mm-hmm.
10: That they won't throw somebody on that he doesn't know anything about. So it might be an all-country night.
11: Like maybe Lainey Wilson.
10: When he hosts, or Ella Langley.
11: Or Ella.
10: To bring them on. That's the only two that I know.
11: Mm-hmm.
10: But he is coming on, and he's going to be hosting late night. Now, what if he falls in love with it? Can he get back with some people? He goes, you know what we need to do? And I don't know how Jelly Roll sounds. You know what we need to do? Bring back the Nashville Network.
11: The Nashville Network was awesome.
10: And who was that? Ralph?
11: Ralph Emery.
10: Ralph Emery. He had a late night talk show.
11: He did. Long running show.
10: And you know what? It was really good. And I've actually watched it. I watched an episode being taped at the Grand Ole Opry, now Dollywood, or Opryland.
11: Well, God rest his soul.
10: Yeah.
11: He was great, but he was a terrible interviewer. If you ever watch Ralph Emery's interviews, they were not good.
10: The highlight of that night was that Minnie Pearl would just pop in every once in a while to the show. And I used to watch his show all the time. I loved all late night interview shows.
11: Mm-hmm.
10: And his came on earlier because it was for an older audience. And so we're there, and all of a sudden we hear, Hattie! And then, oh my gosh, it's Minnie Pearl. And she comes walking out, and she was probably only like 60 years old.
11: But right.
10: I don't know how old she ever was. And she comes out, and I'm thinking, this is the coolest thing ever. There's Minnie Pearl. And I can't remember who else was on the show. And it was probably some big-name country. Hell, it could have been Cash.
11: Might have been Roy Acuff.
10: Could have been. I don't remember.
11: Did they sing the Wabash Cannonball?
10: I don't remember anything but Minnie Pearl walking out.
11: There you go.
10: And I remember sitting in that studio audience, and it was freezing in that studio. And I know that Letterman also had his studio freezing. I like to have it freezing in here just because of all the equipment, but we're not in charge, and you don't. You want it hot.
11: Yeah.
10: But that was the coolest thing ever. But I love this, that he, instead of just shutting down the show for 2 months and shutting down his 250 staff members, that they'll have guest host, like Carson used to do.
11: Yeah, I'm trying to think of who Carson used.
10: Well, Leno. Letterman.
11: Yeah, that's true. Letterman did fill in, didn't he?
10: Yeah.
11: Yeah.
10: Joan Rivers. Kermit the Frog.
11: Really?
10: Yes.
11: Wow, I don't remember that one.
10: Yes, he had, he had a ton. Do you remember any, Ryan?
12: No. I got Joan Rivers, I got Jay Leno.
10: Yeah.
12: Jonathan Winters?
11: Probably
10: Sammy Davis Jr., probably like all those folks.
11: I can see Jonathan Winters doing that,
10: I mean, because in the 60s and 70s, let's see, Joey Bishop did a lot. David Brenner, that's who I was thinking of.
11: David Brenner, really?
10: Stand-up comedian.
11: Didn't know that.
10: Other celebrities included Bob Newhart, and even Ed McMahon took over as the guest. Bob Newhart. So, what are you doing here? I'm here for the... okay.
11: Or Ed McMahon hosting. That is correct, sir. Ho, ho, ho.
10: So David Letterman hosted the program 51 times.
11: Cool. That's a lot.
10: Yeah. Yeah. Well, I don't think as much as Leno.
11: Okay, yeah.
10: But yeah, Joan Rivers, she did a lot. But, you know, they didn't talk.
11: Really?
10: When she started her show on Fox, she didn't get a chance to tell him she was starting the show personally.
11: Mm-hmm.
10: And he never talked to her again.
11: He mad?
10: Yeah.
11: Ooh,
10: oh, big mad.
11: He mad.
10: Big mad. Now, you got the link to the Civic Bee?
11: I got it, yeah.
10: Okay.
11: All right.
10: We get back. We're going to talk with Ryan Owens about the Civic Bee happening in town. I want him to quiz us.
11: Ooh.
10: Be right back.
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14: A former top-ranking law enforcement officer in South Georgia is facing serious charges after investigators say he stole sheriff's office firearms and traded them for drugs. According to newly released investigative documents, former Thomas County Chief Deputy Ron James is accused of exchanging departmental weapons dating back to 2018 to support a drug addiction. The investigation began in March after a video surfaced allegedly showing James using a methamphetamine smoking device while off-duty. A subsequent drug test reportedly came back positive, drive, and investigators say a meth pipe was later found in his department-issued vehicle. The Georgia Bureau of Investigation says James is charged with 9 counts of theft by taking and 1 count of violation of oath of office. Investigators recovered 5 firearms that were allegedly traded to a former employee in exchange for Adderall. James resigned from the sheriff's office in April and was booked into the Thomas County Jail on May 29th. This is Rachel Anae with Real Talk 93.3 Local News Update, brought to you by Macklemore Systems. 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
15: From the ABC 27 First to Know Weather Center, I'm meteorologist Jillian Preddy. Although we're starting off in those 70s this morning, we will quickly be climbing right through the 80s and into those lower 90s for daytime highs throughout the afternoon. Now it's going to be feeling a lot more like the upper 90s to triple digits once you factor in that humidity, so make sure you are staying very hydrated out there or staying indoors as much as possible. The only cooling off you'll be seeing is some showers and storms throughout the afternoon. From the ABC 27 First to Know Weather Center, I'm meteorologist Jillian Preddy.
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1: We've got Ryan Owens in. He's the director of the FSU Institute for Governance and Civics. And he's like, what are all the breakup songs on this playlist? And I started looking up and I was like, well, I guess there's not that many. Jason just plays them all.
2: Ah, I guess I do.
1: Yeah,
2: because the ones I gravitate towards.
1: Every once. What's going on, my friend?
3: Hey, I'm happy to be here. Maybe Jason is just forlorn this morning.
2: A little forlorn is a good word. I like that.
3: Do you need a hug?
2: I do. I'll be right in there, Ryan.
1: Yeah, thanks for asking me. Play that cue the breakup song. So this is kind of cool, Ryan, and also thanks again for coming in.
3: Sure.
1: This is kind of cool. With the 2026 Florida statewide finals for the National Civics Bee, which is really cool. Yeah. Civics Bee, exactly what it sounds like?
3: Yeah, yeah. So I'll tell you, if you're ever concerned about the future of the country, if you're worried, if you're forlorn on a morning like this, come to a Civics Bee and you will see these kids. These are middle schoolers, and they will resurrect your belief in the future of the country. I mean, these students are researching, they're studying, they're memorizing, they're learning all kinds of things about civics, and it really is impressive, some of the things they know. These students, I think, are going to go on to do really, really good things as citizens and as professionals. And we can talk a little bit about some of the prizes for the winners, but just to see that level of interest and enthusiasm is really, really heartening.
1: What is civics?
3: That's a really deep question.
1: Because a lot of people hear the word civics, and then they think of history. They think of America. They think of a lot of things, but don't dive deep enough into, because those are technically correct.
3: Right.
1: But it's a deeper dive.
3: Yeah, I think that's sort of a function of how we've become very, very, cabined off sort of professionally. You are an engineer, or you are a this, or you are a that. And I think what your question touched on is the fact that civics is really all of that stuff. The way I like to describe it to people is that it's an analysis of how you can be a more effective citizen, right? We want to figure out how we can create more effective citizens and responsible leaders. And yes, it does draw from history, theory, constitutional philosophy, all of those different things. It's about what America is and what it ought to be. And we're working with the National Chamber of Commerce. We're working with Kinder Morgan to sponsor this as well. Doing what we can to get students energized to learn about the principles upon which this country was founded, and make sure that people have that rekindled spirit, that torch of liberty kind of lives on.
1: And what a perfect year.
3: Yeah.
1: Place with celebrating our 250th.
3: Yep.
1: And how do these kids get involved with this? Because one, I love that it's middle school kids that are getting involved. Gives them a lot of time to kind of spread what they have learned over in high school, and then get more people interested in high school. But how do these kids get involved with this civics piece?
3: Yeah. Well, it's the kids and their parents.
1: Okay.
3: Right? Yeah, that's one of the things that we love about this, is that it also gets the parents kind of jacked up to learn about this stuff too.
1: Yeah.
3: But how do they get involved is the question. So this is run primarily out of the National Chamber of Commerce, and they've got their regional chambers that will reach out to schools, school districts across the country. It's a relatively new thing. I think it's been around maybe 3 years now.
1: Oh, wow.
3: Last year, we did it in Florida. That was the first time Florida did it, was engaged in this. But it's local chambers reaching out to their schools, letting them know about, you know, what's going on. And so what happens is there are these regional competitions across the state, across all of the states, these regional competitions. And then the winners of those regional competitions will then go and compete at the state level, usually in their state capitals, maybe not always. And then the winner of the state championship, Civics Bee, will then go to Washington, D.C. And here's the really cool thing. I mean, yeah, if they win here at the state level, they get $1,000. Second place gets $500. Third place gets $250,
1: oh, cool.
3: Which is pretty cool.
1: Yeah.
3: But the winner at the national level gets a $100,000 scholarship for college, a 529 plan.
1: And it's just like, and I'm laughing because this is like, that's awesome.
3: Right.
1: But it's also like, we should all be getting this prize. This is stuff
3: get a ribbon.
1: No. This is stuff that we should all know.
3: Yeah, yeah.
1: But we don't. That's where I'm at on it. I don't want a ribbon if I come in second place. Well, I want that second place ribbon.
3: Yeah.
1: But it seems like this is stuff that
3: yeah,
1: that we should know, but it's not. But again, I love that these kids are doing this.
3: Right. I mean, people respond
1: especially
3: to
1: with that.
3: Yeah, people respond to incentives, and not only the first place, but second place gets $25,000, third place gets $15,000.
1: Wow.
3: So, I mean, if you're a parent and you're listening to this right now, you got to look into getting your kid involved with us mm-hmm. next year, the year after that, the year after that. It really is a good thing to do. So we're excited.
1: Are all 50 states involved? Will they all send? You may not know the answer.
3: Yeah, last I checked, it was not all 50 states, but it's getting closer and closer mm-hmm. All the time.
1: So that could be good odds once you get to D.C.
3: Heck yeah.
1: You get that 100,000.
3: Absolutely.
1: You got great judges also. Well, you got Mark Harrison, MC. Yep. He's the 2026. Jay, you know who Mark Harrison is?
2: I do not.
1: He's the 2026 Florida Teacher of the Year.
2: Oh, cool. Congrats to him.
1: So yep. that UF is where he went. Also, mm-hmm. Alan Foray, Vice President at Kinder Morgan.
2: Right. Okay.
1: And then you've got, of course, our wonderful, wonderful judge, Gina Richardson, that she is a judge. Also, Barney Bishop, our good friend Barney, is a judge.
3: Yeah.
1: And also, Miss Sherry Lawrence, she is the Deer Lake civics teacher.
3: Yep.
1: And Dan McCarthy, that he's in there also. And also, they have a keynote speaker for this, too. Now, this is somebody who will probably put the kids asleep.
3: Yeah, yeah. We have to apologize to everybody about this one, really.
1: Yeah, the keynote speaker, Ryan Owens. No, you're going to do great.
2: I imagine you're pretty exciting, aren't you?
1: He's a funny dude.
2: I bet he is.
3: One of the things I like to do is to try to inspire mm-hmm. people about this, right? I mean, civics can be boring, yeah, if all of you to sit there and learn facts and rote memory and such. But the fact of the matter is learning civics is a tool to make you more successful. And not only that, it does involve so many different things, right? History, philosophy, religion, you know, all of the like. And just being able to kind of sink your teeth into it and show people, like, all of the problems and the controversies and the debates that we're having right now, like, these aren't new. Somebody mm-hmm. told me one time, nothing ever happens for the first time in politics. And there's some truth to that, right? All of these debates that we're having right now are debates that occurred 200, 250 years ago. And so we can draw
1: probably with more mudslinging.
3: Yeah.
1: Mm-hmm. Well, the mudslinging back then, it took like 3 weeks for somebody to debunk the rumor.
3: Yeah. Yeah, no, I think that's right. I mean, politics have always been pretty, pretty nasty. Mm-hmm. I mean, we were fortunate to grow up in an era of pretty docile politics. I mean, I cut my teeth early on during the Reagan presidency, and politics were, I mean, it was brutal then, but you know, people still respected each other. It's still that post-World War II generation where we knew that there were things more important than politics, which, you know, kind of gone away from that a little bit, but this is something to get inspired about.
1: Just had that conversation yesterday with a friend of mine up in Michigan that he had watched a television show that was talking about 250, and he was talking about the years from 200 to 250 and how those were the kind of the perfect years in America to grow up.
3: Mm, yeah.
1: And I was like, I wholeheartedly agree with
3: mm-hmm.
1: that.
3: You know,
1: that could be right.
3: I was watching a movie last night with my kids, and I'm not going to say what movie it was because
1: it was probably Big Lebowski.
2: Was it Operation Dumbo Drop?
3: Oh, really? But it was funny because in the movie, one of the main characters said, "Hey, you messed with the greatest country on earth. That can't happen. You know, blah blah blah." And after it was over, my son looked at me and was like, "Wow, that was kind of refreshing." And I said, "Absolutely. You know, this is how it used to be in Hollywood. Certainly, when I was a kid, is that there was a patriotism there, and you know, we just don't see that. In fact, we see the opposite more often than not these days. Yeah. So that's kind of why I like what we're doing here with the Civics Bee. It's to reinvigorate people, get young people to understand and appreciate the foundations upon which this country was built.
1: U.S. Chamber Foundation. They have a quiz." Civics quiz.
2: Mm-hmm.
1: And y'all just blurt out the answer if you know it first. And it is multiple choice.
2: What, me and Ryan?
1: Mm-hmm.
2: Okay, here we go.
1: Mm-hmm. What branch or branches of government can declare war? Executive, judicial, legislative, any of the above can declare war.
3: Legislative.
1: Legislative, correct.
2: I concur.
1: Okay.
3: Well, at least you didn't dissent. I mean, okay.
1: This one easy. How many senators does each state have?
2: Two.
1: That is correct.
3: There you go.
1: Do you what do you think the difference between our two types of congressional? What do you think is the difference between our two types of congressional representatives? You can choose more than one. Representative's term is longer than a senator's term. Representatives represent districts, while senators represent their entire state. Representatives answer to the governor, while senators answer to the president. Representatives are appointed by population, whereas states have two senators.
2: A and B.
3: Yeah, you missed one on there. One consists of felons, the other one's misdemeanors.
2: Ain't that the truth?
1: Well, I'm gonna go A, B, and D.
2: Okay, A, B, and D is good, yeah.
1: Yeah, because D, representatives are appointed by population, whereas every state has two senators.
2: Ew.
3: You guys have heard this joke before, right? What do politicians and diapers have in common?
2: What was that?
1: They both need to be changed often. And
3: for the same reason.
2: Yeah. Very true.
1: Who signs a bill into law? The courts, the Supreme Court, Congress, or the president?
2: President.
1: What year did women get the right to vote in the U.S.? 1920, 1776, 1918, 1898.
2: 1920.
1: And what was that movement called?
2: Suffrage. Come on, man.
3: There you go.
2: All right. I thought you had some tough ones, man. Come on.
1: That's the thing, those could be tough.
2: Maybe.
1: For a lot of people.
3: That's right.
1: That's like to become a United States citizen through naturalization, you must be a lawful permanent resident for how many years?
2: Ooh, I don't know that.
1: Three, five, four, five.
3: Five years.
1: Five years.
2: Okay, cool.
1: All right, be right back.

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1: From the ABC 27 First to Know Weather Center, I'm meteorologist Jillian Preddy. Although we're starting off in those 70s this morning, we will quickly be climbing right through the 80s and into those lower 90s for daytime highs throughout the afternoon. Now, it's going to be feeling a lot more like the upper 90s to triple digits once you factor in that humidity, so make sure you are staying very hydrated out there or staying indoors as much as possible. The only cooling off you'll be seeing is some showers and storms throughout the afternoon. From the ABC 27 First to Know Weather Center, I'm meteorologist Jillian Preddy.
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1: We got Ryan Owens in from FSU, and we're talking about the statewide Civics Bee Finals that's taking place June 30th at the Turnbull Center. It's open to the public, and it's a top 6th through 8th grade students from across the state. They're competing, and they've won through their local essay competitions. That's how they got to this level.
2: Yep.
1: So they've already been through some judging. Well, what's going to take place for these kids once they get to the finals? Is this our first time?
2: Second time
1: hosting finals. So we hosted the finals last year.
2: Yeah, we did. It's pretty cool. It's similar to what you were just doing right there with us before the break.
1: Which, by the way, we got 100%.
2: Yeah.
3: Nice.
2: A+ stars. Stars all over the refrigerators for us. It happens in multiple rounds. So last year we had one round of multiple choice. So all the students will be sitting up on a dais up at the top. There's a big screen behind them with all of the questions. They've got screens in front of them with the questions in front of them. So the nice thing about it is the audience can play along, right? So you're going to see all of those questions as they come up, and you'll be answering in real time as well as the students are. So keep your mouth shut. We have the students playing, but then the audience playing. So we got winners on both sides of the table. Yeah, it is pretty cool. So one round of multiple choice questions. I think 10, 15, 20 questions per round. So round one, then there's a break, then round two, and then a break. And then round three is a little bit more of a kind of a Q&A period where the students will have a question prompt. They'll give an answer, and then the judges will sort of go back and forth with them a little bit. And it's all very interesting. The Q&A portion really susses out, I think, the clarity of the thoughts, though. A student may come in and say something, and a judge will ask a question. Maybe the student hasn't thought about it, and they kind of have a deer in the headlights moment.
1: Do they have a study guide? Or they just need to learn?
2: Because
1: that could be very wide.
2: Exactly. The chamber does a pretty good job of prepping people just broadly for what should be asked. But a lot of times these students, they just nail it, man. You can tell they've been practicing it. And so you ask them a tough question that, frankly, some of the college students that we encounter, may have a difficult time with, but these students just nail it. So it's a lot of fun. There's some back and forth with the students. They come in, they're very nervous. They're all very nervous.
1: It could be their first time behind a mic or, out of town or
2: 100%. But man, they are just they're putting in the effort, and every single one of them who comes to participate and to compete in this is just, we respect what they've done and what their parents have done with them. So it's a lot of fun with them. And the audience, as I say, can engage. And after it's done, we'll see up on the screen who in the audience, if you want to give your real name, right? Who in the audience has taken first or second place.
1: Ooh.
2: So that's fun. Yeah, so I mean, you guys show up, right,
3: man? Yeah, right.
2: Bring your A game.
3: That'd be cool, actually.
1: I don't know if I got
3: what it takes, though.
1: Jason, we could nail this.
3: We could double up and nail it.
1: We could nail this
3: with our powers combined.
2: That's right, like that Seinfeld episode.
3: That's right.
2: Between the two of us, we can amount to one normal man.
3: One man. Hook, we could do it. No, not us, but men could.
2: That's right.
1: Ryan, you're now Jason's favorite guest.
3: I love it. I love a good Seinfeld reference.
2: Absolutely.
3: Now. Sure.
1: I love this. So. With this going on, being able to play, let's give. Do you want a gift card or anything to give to the winners? We can give you some gift cards.
2: Hey, I mean,
1: is that allowed?
2: It may be. Let me look into it. But if you can, hell yeah, we'll do. Heck yeah, we'll do it. How about that?
1: Darn tootin'.
2: Oh, don't you know?
1: Well, and if they can't, then just bribe a judge with them.
2: There you go. That's right. We're celebrating America's 250 with 250 prizes.
3: That's right.
1: I got a question. Here's the question. Jason and I were talking about this earlier. This could be a true or false question, and it has to deal with Miranda rights. Do you have to be read your Miranda rights when you're arrested? True or false?
3: I said yes. True.
2: I don't think immediately when you're arrested, no.
1: You don't?
2: Yeah.
1: Only if you're asked questions.
2: If you're asked questions,
1: If I'm arresting you for, I got you on videotape shoplifting and they want to press charges, boom, I'm arresting you.
2: Yeah.
1: But if I don't ask you questions, or if I ask you questions, I haven't read your Miranda, that's where it's not admissible in a court of law.
2: It's interesting stuff.
1: Yeah. I mean, I know that won't be on, but we were just talking about knowing your rights, knowing a lot of stuff.
2: Well, yeah. All right. So on that note, mm-hmm. So we do a lot of polling at the Institute for Governance and Civics at Florida State. About every 2 weeks, we put out a different report. Quarterly, at minimum, we do some nationwide polling. And we recently did some polling on people's views of the national government versus states, things like that. But what jumped out at us is two polls in a row, there were only 50% of Americans knew that their states had state constitutions.
3: Wow. That's some ignorance there now.
2: Well, you know, there's work to be done. Mm-hmm. There's work to be done there. And what's particularly interesting about that is that state constitutions are a lot more specific and definite than the U.S. Constitution. There are rights to education, educational freedom, labor provisions, hunting and fishing rights in many constitutions. And if you're a citizen in the U.S. and you don't know that your state constitution exists, let alone has some of those rights in there, how are you going to advocate for your rights? How are you going to protect those rights against government overreach? So we all have to do a better job of making sure that people get it. You know, it's with all the technology we have today and everything that's been humming along reasonably well in the country for the last 50, 60, 70 years. I mean, we definitely have some serious problems, but it's easy to become complacent and not recognize those things. And so that's one of the things we want to do at the IGC is make people know.
1: Love it. Do you know, and don't answer this if you know, Jason, do you know where our state constitution was written and signed? There was a state constitution, I'm using air quotes, convention in a place in Florida.
3: Stop choppy.
1: You are actually not that, you are kind of close, but not really close, but you are in the right path. It's a small area.
3: Remind me.
1: Port St. Joe.
3: I knew that.
1: Port St. Joe. They have a museum there with some wax dummies about the signing of the Florida Constitution. And that all had to deal with politics also. That there was a lot of folk. That Port St. Joe was designed because Apalachicola government wouldn't go along with some things that this guy wanted to do. And he's like, you know what? Screw you guys. I'm going over here, start my own community. And they laid out a grid, a perfect grid in Port St. Joe, and got a bunch of Carabel students to come around.
3: It's like the Eric Cartman of Florida history.
1: Yeah, I'm sorry. Multiple conventions.
2: Yes, I'm going home.
1: My history expert just jumped on. We've had multiple conventions. The original Constitution.
3: Ooh, Greg, getting corrected.
1: Signed okay. Yeah.
2: I thought the answer was going to be Bass Pro Shop.
1: Let's see if we did it now. Right. But the original Port St. Joe. Yeah, I don't know if it made it past Michael because they have a little Centennial Park that's right there, and that's where the museum was. But go down. It's pretty cool. But yeah, the whole contention between Apalachicola and how Port St. Joe. But then the hurricane came in, wiped out Port St. Joe, and everybody looked back at Appalachia and said, "Well, it ain't too bad over there."
3: Right.
1: And they went back. So this is going to be fun with the kids.
2: Yeah,
1: 2026 Florida statewide finals, National Civic Speeds takes place on the 30th, 4 p.m. at
2: Turnbull
1: at the Turnbull Center, and this is going to be good. You can go, you can play along, win prizes. A breakup song.
3: Well, yeah.
2: It's not me, it's you.
1: Yes.
2: Let's just be clear.
3: You're giving me, it's not you, it's me. I invented that.
1: And we're going to have a fabulous keynote speaker, which is our guest today, our friend Ryan Owens. Good seeing you, brother.
2: Yeah.
1: Anytime.
2: Great to be here.
1: Anytime.
2: Thank
1: I want to see you before. Are you going to conference again?
2: Say again?
1: Going to chamber conference
2: again? Yeah, okay. Yep.
1: I'll hopefully see you back in studio before we...
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7: News this hour from Town Hall, Amrit Shamasin. Vice President Vance says the initial round of peace talks with Iran has created a good foundation for a successful final deal to end the war. Correspondent Amr Madani is covering the negotiations.
8: It's been an intense day here for people as the U.S.-Iran talks finally got underway at the Bergenstock Resort in Switzerland. Vice President J.D. Vance told reporters before the talks that the U.S. sought a reset with Iran. But back home, President Trump threatened Iran again over its support of Hezbollah, and that appears to have hindered progress. It's still unclear what progress these talks will make, but today certainly proved the path ahead for the U.S. and Iran remains a difficult one.
7: Quoting Vice President Vance, we haven't built the house, but we've laid a successful foundation to get a good place for the American people. The winds of change once again rearranging the national political scene in the UK.
9: Outside number 10 at Downing Street, British Prime Minister Keir Starmer announced he's stepping down as leader of the governing Labour Party.
10: Every decision I've taken has been about putting the country I love first. That is why I will resign as leader of the Labour Party.
9: Starmer had made the decision after facing growing pressure to hand over to a new leader who can try and revive the government's flagging fortunes. He's been in office since leading Labour to a landslide election victory in July 2024. In those 2 years, though, his popularity and that of the party have plummeted. His departure was triggered in particular by the victory of Andy Burnham, the popular ex-mayor of Greater Manchester, Charles de Ledesma, London.
7: Britain will get its seventh prime minister in just over 10 years. Raging wildfire has driven all 1,000 residents of Eureka, Utah, from their homes. On Wall Street this morning, the Dow futures 3 points higher. NASDAQ futures better by 30 points. More on these stories, townhall.com.
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12: Atlanta Braves on the road at the San Diego Padres at Petco Park today. 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
1: In studio with us is now time for Your Neighbors with Bill Eichhoffer and Doug Ingram. And today we're doing something, I don't know, Jason, this is going to be weird. Usually Bill introduces the guest.
2: Yeah, we got to turn it up sometime.
1: But today, no, that's not happening. That today, that Doug is introducing the guest.
3: And why is that?
1: Because
2: we want to change it up and keep y'all guessing, right?
3: I like it, Doug. I like it.
2: Okay. So this morning, we are honored to have the post commander from the American Legion with us today to talk about different things that are going on with the American Legion and what he's been doing in the community for most of his life. So, Dennis Hall, post commander, post 13, American Legion, welcome.
4: Thank you. Very good to be here this morning. Thank you for the invitation. I appreciate being back with you. You had me last August. A lot has happened since that time. A lot of water's gone under the bridge. A lot of things have happened at the post, and I'd be happy to share quite a bit of that with you this morning if we have time. And just again, thank you so much for inviting me and being able to represent Post 13 American Legion here at Lake Ella. I had a great weekend of volunteers. They're working around the lake.
1: Yeah, Andy Cohen, our very own Andy Cohen.
4: Very good. They did an excellent job. I wasn't notified in quite enough time, so I sent them a message this morning. Let me know in the future, and we'll get arm in arm out there, and we'll get a brigade of Legionnaires to help out. But that's a crucial, beautiful part of the city that's been neglected, and I'm glad the citizens have really risen up to the occasion. And I hope our government officials will take heed to help us out with that. So,
2: well, good. Yeah. So I understand that there's a lot going on at the post right now, and y'all are preparing for a big event on the July 4th.
4: Oh, absolutely. On July the 4th, we're showcasing this. It's called an old-fashioned 4th of July.
1: Oh, cute.
4: And what we're going to do is we're not going to try to compete with the big boys at night, so we're not going to do any fireworks. We're going to start at 11 o'clock in the morning and only go to 3 in the afternoon. We're thinking in the heat of the day, our post is air-conditioned. A lot of our activities will be inside. We will have some outside activities for children, for kids. But if the adults want to stay inside, we're going to have free food. Everything is totally free, free admission, free entertainment, free food, free games, free prizes. The word is free. So if you come,
1: just like America.
4: Yeah, it's not going to be a donation jar, nothing like that. We just want you to go. And this is for the general public. We're trying to attract young families to our post home because our membership is like VFW, DAV, the Moose Lodge, the church is heavily in older people. We've got to reach and bridge that younger generation. If we don't, we're going to be expiring here totally in about 20 years.
1: Well, who is eligible to join?
4: Thank you for that question. If you're a veteran of one day of active duty service and you have an honorable discharge, you can come into the American Legion.
1: Okay, so you don't need a full DD-214.
4: If you have one day of
1: one
4: active,
1: day.
4: You will get a DD-214.
1: Okay, okay.
4: So we do request to see your DD-214, so it will show us you have an honorable discharge. And then we have a membership dues. They're $45 a year.
1: That's fantastically inexpensive.
4: Fantastically inexpensive. And get this. Out of your $45 membership, our post only retains $8 of that.
1: Wow.
4: 37 goes to national and to state. So we only have $8. So we have roughly 500 members. That's $4,000 of revenue for a whole year.
1: Not a lot.
4: That ain't very much at all.
1: That ain't very much. Yeah, yeah.
4: And I've had to explain to our post membership, a lot of our members, when they write a $45 check, they're thinking, well, we're getting $45. We're not getting $45. Mm-hmm. So what we were able to do beginning last August when I really became part of the executive committee as the commander, I said, we need to have a way for our own membership to go out on our website and do a recurring donation so they can set up $20 a month, $25, whatever they feel comfortable about, mm-hmm. and let it just hit every month and generate us some extra income. So we put a goal out there of $25,000 to try to reach that. Well, it took from last August until June the 1st to get that up and running. But we've already.
1: I completely understand.
4: But
1: that,
4: we,
1: yeah.
4: You know, the Legion works about as quick as the state, so it took us less than a year. So we were very happy with that. But in the first week, $9,000 came in.
1: That's awesome.
4: So that's fantastic. Mm-hmm. So that's one way. But the other thing is the public. We depend on the public to come and to rent our facility, which is very, very competitive as far as pricing. Mm-hmm. And if they were to call Gina Mike Sell for rental, her number is 850-284-6967. And I'll say that again before we come off the air, but Gina would be more than happy to talk to you about renting the facility. Also, we have a lot of entertainment during the week at nighttime, mm-hmm. and so we really rely on the public to come and be a part of those dances and other entertainment that we have. And that generation of revenue there helps us to maintain our 100-year-old building.
1: Wow.
4: And now, 100 years.
2: When it was built, that building was on the outskirts of town.
4: That's correct. Yeah. We're in the country.
2: Yeah.
4: But here's the thing. realize if you're a 100-year-old person, it takes more money to keep you going than when you were 25. So every week we have something that we have to address maintenance-wise there, or repair, not just maintenance, repairing a lot of times. The latest situation we had was 2 weeks ago. We had some bats, B-A-T-S, into the ballroom.
1: Fun.
4: And we wound up over a few days trying to capture and get out 9 bats. And so every day is a new opportunity. But anyway, but 4th of July is what you're talking about. So we're trying to bridge the age gap so we can get those young families with their children to the post and not cost them anything. And then this is going to be a kickoff because in the fall, we're going to have a fall festival. In the spring next year, we'll have a spring festival. So at least 3 times a year, we'll have activities to get the whole family there at the post.
1: I think that's a wonderful idea with attracting younger folks, because we've seen, Jason and I have talked about before, that we've seen some wonderful local businesses that never did that. And they know they do not exist anymore.
4: Right.
1: And they never went after the younger.
4: As I said, old-fashioned. So why are we talking about old-fashioned? Well, we want the students to come and learn and have a great time and to be off of their phone, but to play some games with their hands and with their mind that they may have never played or it's been a long time. We're going to have simple things like we're going to give them chalk. And they can put murals on the sidewalk. We're going to have hopscotch. When's the last time you've seen any kid
1: play hopscotch? I haven't heard that word.
4: We're going to have marbles. We're going to have jacks. We're going to have cornhole tournament. That, of course, we all know about corn. But we're going to have a cornhole junior.
3: I'm from up north. I can't stand that word.
4: Junior.
2: Beanbag toss.
4: We have beanbag toss, exactly.
5: Dennis, can I?
4: Sure.
5: Can I spin a top?
4: If you bring a top, right now I don't have a top.
2: You got a top.
4: But if you bring a top, we'll make sure. Well, it depends on how, you know, are you talking about a dreidel or are you talking about a top?
1: We just had that conversation last week.
5: Okay. You know, the thing you used to put a string around,
4: yeah,
5: you pull a string.
4: Yeah. But isn't that
1: Do you have one of those, Jason?
5: No. Okay. No. I get one at Lofty Pursuit.
4: Is that Scott? Who is that?
1: Jason.
4: Jason.

0: Well, God, is that Jason again?
1: Yeah.
0: Hey, Jason. Thanks.
2: He talks a lot.
0: I can't see Jason. But
1: well, you see, we had to get rid of the bars
0: well,
1: he was
0: listen,
1: reaching
0: well,
1: through
0: listen
1: them
0: to
1: at
0: this.
1: People.
0: Listen to this. Listen to the menu. Okay, old-fashioned hot dogs, potato chips. Now, you get an individual bag of potato chips, lemonade, fruit punch, but then we're going to have ice-cold watermelon from Piggly Wiggly is going to send us the watermelon. We're having homemade churned ice cream. I wanted to have boiled peanuts.
3: Heck yes.
0: In the South, you got to have... No, we can't have boiled peanuts.
2: Too hot.
0: We got allergies. These kids are going to have a problem.
4: So much life.
0: So I couldn't do the... So we had to line through those. But we will have the ice cream, homemade ice cream. We will have the watermelon... And so forth. So
4: bring your own boiled peanuts.
0: Yeah,
1: well,
0: if you bring your
1: you
0: own,
1: can't.
0: If you will bring your own.
5: What about beer?
0: No beer. No beer. The bars. Beer?
5: The bars.
0: The bars not,
5: closed. No
2: the,
5: beer.
2: The bar will open at 3 o'clock.
0: No, the bar is closed
2: after the event.
4: Bar is closed.
0: The bar is closed. This is for a family event. I've invited churches to come. I've invited the public to come with their kids. It's going to be lemonade, sweet tea, and fruit punch.
2: We'll continue our conversation.
5: Been to a German church there with beer.
2: We'll continue our conversation right after this.

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1: From the ABC 27 First to Know Weather Center, I'm meteorologist Jillian Preddy. As you head out the door this Monday morning, temperatures will be in those mid to upper 70s, feeling very, very humid out there as we're keeping a good amount of moisture across the area. Partly cloudy skies to start, and then towards the afternoon, we'll be welcoming back the shower and storm activity. Not as scattered or numerous as we've seen over the past few days, but it still definitely will be there as you work your way throughout your Monday afternoon. From the ABC 27 First to Know Weather Center, I'm meteorologist Jillian Preddy.
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2: Hey, Jeff, what's up, buddy?
0: I was just thinking. They never tell you that when you grow up, one of the things that you'll miss are the games that you created with your friends in the neighborhood.
2: Oh, good days.
0: So I would have my buddy come over, and then we'd make up these games that were kind of like a hodgepodge of every game that you've ever played.
2: Kind of like the bikes we built.
0: Correct. Yes. And it's a grand experiment. And in the beginning, nobody knows how to play the game, and you argue about what the rules are going to be. And in the end, everybody knows how to play the game. By the end of that summer, you know the rules, the neighborhood know the rules, and you play that game like it's the greatest game ever played.
2: But they still try to break the rules, right?
0: Oh, if you ain't cheating, you ain't trying. But at the end, Eddie, you're never going to play it again, and you'll think about it the rest of your life.
2: And the best game you ever played was that game.
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2: Hey, you want to have a Gordo Smash, Jeff?
0: I do. I'd like that. 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
5: It's your neighbors with Bill and Doug. We got Dennis Hall in from American Legion Post 13 in. We're talking about the old-fashioned 4th of July taking place on the 4th of July. 11 a.m., 3 p.m. at the Legion, right there by Lake Ella, which is an amazing venue. 100 years old, the building is. But what I love about the Legion is, like, when they built it, hey, let's build something way out of town. But now it is the center. So it's very convenient for people, no matter if they're in the northeast side, northwest side, east side. It's a very convenient location and plenty of parking.
6: Absolutely. And we're hoping to have a lot of people come during the middle of the day while it's hot, come to our post where it's nice and air-conditioned, and we're going to have different lineups of entertainment.
7: Now, tell us about some of the music and things that you've got going on there. It sounded really interesting.
5: Hold on, before I answer this, Bill asked Dennis this during the break.
8: Yeah?
5: Guess what he said.
8: What?
5: Guess what Dennis said. You're just going to have to wait.
8: Nice. Set him straight, Dennis.
7: Yeah, this is Doug Jr. here.
9: I get to be Doug again today, even when he's here.
10: That's true.
9: But
5: so who's the entertainment? Because I have a feeling that one of Jason, there's going to be Jason's favorite band's going to be there. Don't say it, Jason.
6: Oh my! This first one will be, I'm sure. What we're trying to do is also have fun, but some education as well for not just the children but the adults. So we're going to start off with the Suwannee River Fife and Drum Band.
7: Oh, that'd be neat. What about what time do you think you're going to have?
6: They're going to be there around 1:15.
7: Mm. Cool.
6: For half an hour. We're also going to have Wednesday afternoon behind our post about 20 to 22 bluegrass pickers have an afternoon session on Wednesdays from 12 to 2.
7: That's fantastic.
6: I've got 15 of those bluegrass pickers that are going to come play bluegrass probably for about an hour to an hour and a half.
5: Jason, nice. Your ears just
6: and
5: perk
6: all
5: up.
6: Of those, now, none of them have electronic instruments. They're all string. There's a little percussion. There'll be we'll have mandolin, harpsichord, banjo, bass, fiddle, a flute, a little bit of percussion. We're trying to go from the revolution. The drum and fife, they're going to play Americana, mostly a revolutionary period up to about the Civil War. Then we'll pick up with the next group will be the Appalachian bluegrass.
7: Hmm.
6: Then from there, we've got J and C, the J and C band. It's a duo.
7: And what kind of music do they play?
6: They play country, western, and rock and roll. So we're going to finish out with something that's current today. So we've gone from revolutionary period to Americana to now. And now JC is John Smith and Chili Montevallo. They have a headline for Dottie West. Mm-hmm. They're a duo, but they have the different tracks. So they'll do a lot of rock and roll and country with us. And they'll be probably doing maybe two shows. They may be right after the bluegrass, and they will have an interlude, and they may finish up in the afternoon.
7: So, what about dancing?
6: If people want to dance, absolutely. You know, we're hoping to have some people that do some clogging with that bluegrass group.
7: Oh, that'd be cool.
6: Wouldn't that be neat?
7: Yeah, I would.
6: So, Bill, you come and clog with us.
7: I don't have my wooden shoes anymore. I left them in North Carolina.
6: Because you can't use a wooden shoe on our ballroom. You'll have to come with your socks. We'll have a sock hop. How about that?
7: Oh, okay.
11: Oh, cool.
6: What do you think about that?
11: Oh, that's right. Yeah, you have to have, because you can't wear the wooden shoes.
6: So anymore. Doug's going to wear his black and white Oxfords with his, what's the skirt the girls used to wear?
12: Poodle skirts. Yeah, I'll wear my poodle skirt.
7: Are you trying to tell us something?
6: All right, so anyway, let me, one more time, let me give a couple of numbers out. If anyone would like to call me on anything to deal with the post, my personal number is 850-445-9612. That's my cell number. You can text me. You can call me anytime during the day, even at nighttime. I may not answer at night, but you can leave me a message. But anything to do with the post. So I want to let you know as well, we really want you to consider our post as your next venue for your opportunity for celebration of life, anniversaries, business meetings. Call Gina Mikesell. 850-284-6967.
12: And you have a website also for the post?
6: We have a website. It's Florida Legion Post 13. That's Florida Legion Post, the number 13.org.
11: And I just shared that on the Facebook Live. So if you want to go and check out those events, or if you know somebody that was a vet or military service for one day, and got their DD-214 to show they're honorably discharged, they can join the Legion.
6: Absolutely.
11: And you can go behind that door and find out what's behind that door. Which I've never been behind that door to the right of the stage.
8: Yeah.
6: Well, you need to come over and we'll give you a personal tour. Now, out there in our audience, if we have some people that would like to help us out, I could use someone who's a quilter, someone who does crochet, a blacksmith, a potter. You don't have to bring all your paraphernalia. If you want to bring items that you've made.
11: We're hard on a break.
6: Okay.
11: But good seeing you. Good seeing you. We'll get that information out.
6: All right.
11: Be right back.
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14: A woman has at least one gunshot wound after a shooting in Tallahassee. Police say the woman has non-life-threatening injuries and was driven to a Time Saver store on West Brevard Street with at least one gunshot wound. TBD responded to the incident, but police are still trying to locate the original scene. This is a developing story. The Florida Health Department is telling the public to avoid water-related activities at multiple Franklin County beaches after a routine test found high levels of bacteria. The DOH issued a water quality advisory for Alligator Point and Caravelle beaches in the Sugar Hill Beach access area of St. George Island State Park. The department says they found high levels of enterococci, a bacteria found in the intestinal tract of humans and animals, which can be a sign of fecal pollution. The DOH says the bacteria can make people sick if it's ingested or if it enters a cut or sore. The advisory will remain in place until bacteria levels return to normal. This is Rachel Linnae with Real Talk 93.3 Local News Update, brought to you by Macklemore Systems. 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
13: Here's your Paul's Termite and Pest Control Tallahassee weather report. From the ABC 27 First to Know Weather Center, I'm meteorologist Jillian Preddy. As you head out the door this Monday morning, temperatures will be in those mid to upper 70s, feeling very, very humid out there as we're keeping a good amount of moisture across the area. Partly cloudy skies to start, and then towards the afternoon, we'll be welcoming back the shower and storm activity. Not as scattered or numerous as we've seen over the past few days, but it still definitely will be there as you work your way throughout your Monday afternoon. From the ABC 27 First to Know Weather Center, I'm meteorologist Jillian Preddy.
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0: What'd you do to yourself this time?
1: Disney World. Me and Hank, my emotional sport alligator, we did it all.
0: Please tell me you weren't swimming in the Seven Seas Lagoon again.
1: Well, not this time. We rode the monorail to the Magic Kingdom, hit Space Mountain, crushed some turkey legs, and we washed it down with a couple of Dole Whips. And the best part, the Country Bear Jamboree.
0: Sounds like a great day so far. What happened?
1: Well, we're running late, and I'm sprinting to the front row of the show, and it starts, and the music's playing, and crowds are clapping. I got carried away. I got this bright idea. I'm going to stage dive to Hank. I jumped, Hank tried to catch me, and pop, my back went out midair.
0: Well, I'm glad you came, because Dr. Finn's going to get you fixed right up.
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1: Make sure you type in I Want to Win on The Greg Tisch Show Facebook feed so you're eligible for the Florida Farm Bureau Insurance Wheel of Food today. $20 or $50. Smitty's Tap House and Grill. I think we talked about this on the air last week, and we talked about how I love the World Cup broadcast and that FIFA kind of says we need shots of people in the stands. And that the American broadcast of football, the American broadcast of baseball, of all other sports, they don't show the crowds as much as they used to because they can... Let's go to, you know, this break in action brought to you by BC Powder.
2: Sure.
1: This break in action brought to you. So you don't see a lot of that celebration, those people in the stand, as much as you used to. Go back and watch an old game from the 80s or 90s and how much of the crowd was shown.
2: Mm-hmm.
1: And but with soccer, they do a really good job, not only showing the great fans, but also the great looking fans. And they don't do that at all on broadcast anymore. In America.
2: Takes up too much valuable ad time.
1: Well, no, they don't zoom in on the pretty girls.
2: Oh, I see what you mean, yeah.
1: Like,
2: yeah.
1: And I don't know if I was talking to you on the air, off the air, or somebody else.
2: It was me, yeah.
1: Okay, that if Jen Sturger, if she was at an FSU game this past season and all her cowgirls were mm-hmm. there, they wouldn't have made it to broadcast.
2: Mm-hmm.
1: They would not have shown them on the air.
2: Now, see, if they were smart, they'd have CoverGirl sponsor a hot girl fan cam. You know what I mean?
1: Well, they're doing a damn fine job of showing all the ones from all the different countries.
2: Mm-hmm.
1: And but other people are complaining, not about that, but they're not showing enough of them. That they're showing too many celebrities in the stands.
2: Really?
1: And I was like, well, the few matches that I've watched, mm-hmm. I don't think they've shown one celebrity.
2: I know they said Justin Bieber was at the USA match, but I can't see. I don't remember any of them.
1: He would be at the Canadian match.
2: Yeah, right.
1: But I mean, they're showing, in attendance today, the FIFA president. Mm-hmm. Show him. Yes, mm-hmm. It's his tournament. Show him.
2: Now, every now and then, they'll pan up to a box, and there'll be five or six men in suits up there. That must be, like, dignitaries from the country or something,
1: yeah.
2: Right?
1: Yeah, I don't mind seeing in the prime minister of a country don't know anything about.
2: Mm-hmm.
1: And that this man is very important, but if you put him on the streets in Tallahassee, he could walk around
2: mm-hmm.
1: and nobody would know. Except for that one guy. Oh, my gosh, it's you. You know. No, it's not me. Go away. Oh, like in Coming to America when they went to the Knicks game.
2: Oh, yeah, I remember that. Yeah. No, I don't. And I've never seen that movie.
1: They were waiting for the bathroom, and that this guy from Zamunda happened to be, oh, my gosh, it's you, Prince.
2: Really?
1: And he starts kneeling.
2: Okay, that's funny.
1: No, that is not me. That isn't you. No, blah, blah, blah.
2: That's funny.
1: And then everybody, what was going on? Oh, he was very excited about the bathroom. But a European fan was like, this might be the most difficult cultural adoptions Yanks have to make to truly enjoy the global game. We don't care about celebrities in the stands. The cameraman's job is to locate and then zoom into international baddies whenever play is stopped. Yes, that's one of the great things about the World Cup, because they will find that good-looking girl
2: mm-hmm.
1: that is wearing a very... that she has messed around with her soccer uniform, her soccer jersey kit,
2: mm-hmm.
1: and has made it even more attractive.
2: And I credit Fox with that.
1: No, that's FIFA.
2: You think so?
1: Yeah.
2: But Fox is producing the games.
1: But FIFA's in charge, and then they're going find the baddies.
2: So you're thinking there's somebody in the Fox control room that's working for FIFA that's calling the shots of which shots to choose?
1: No, there's probably somebody. FIFA probably has a baddie person
2: mm-hmm.
1: that's just scanning and going, there's a good-looking one there. Or somebody like they used to do on the sidelines that there would be a producer would be down there.
2: Mm-hmm.
1: And then you see somebody dressed up. They're right there. Get them.
2: Fox knows how to get ratings.
1: This ain't Fox, so this is a soccer thing.
2: But I feel like Fox is responsible for the...
1: Well, then why don't they do this in the NFL anymore? They don't, because
2: they
1: have the advertising.
2: Right.
1: They don't show the crowds as much.
2: That's interesting. There's got to be a reason. There's got to be a reason.
1: It's European. It's just, I think it's being PC.
2: I'm going to ask ChatGPT today.
1: Ask him right now. It right now.
2: How should I word the question?
1: Why don't American sports so beautiful women in the stands like they do with the World Cup?
2: Okay. Beautiful women in the stands.
1: Like they do with the World
2: like
1: Cup.
2: Like they do with the World Cup.
1: And what's the response?
2: One, different storytelling priorities.
1: Mm-hmm.
2: Two, continuous action versus natural breaks.
1: Mm-hmm.
2: Three, international audience appeal.
1: Mm-hmm.
2: Four, broadcast style. Five, cultural differences.
1: Mm-hmm.
2: Hmm.
1: Yeah, they would have gone away with, like I said, they wouldn't, if Jen Sturger and her girls were at an FSU football game this past season in their Cowgirls outfit, well, one, they would blend in because, well, no, they changed the style of how a lot of people dress to FSU games, how a lot of the young ladies dress. And, well, and the older ladies, too. And but Americans just, something like the last 5 years, well, we can't show them anymore.
2: Interesting.
1: But you know who will get on the air every single time? Those stupid Garnet Gold Glitter
2: guys.
1: Yes,
2: they will. That's
1: Stop.
2: A tradition. There's a paragraph here. I hate to read word for word, but this is pretty interesting. It says, a related factor is that television directors are increasingly cautious about lingering on random spectators because of privacy concerns, inappropriate behavior, or possibility of capturing something embarrassing live on the air.
1: Oh, like the Coldplay show.
2: Yes.
1: Yeah, like the Coldplay.
2: Interesting.
1: Yeah, but no, they don't. But with this FIFA broadcast, with these Fox broadcasts, they'll. I saw with the German game the first German game, they linger for like 20 seconds on these three hot German fans.
2: Oh yeah, yeah.
1: And they weren't. They were just bouncing around, having a great time. And it's like you don't see that anymore.
2: Were they wearing their Lederhosen?
1: No, they were wearing.
2: Oh.
1: They were wearing medium sized or smallish sized German jerseys.
2: Nice.
1: Very small. And then, but then you know, cut to the crowd that would, after the scoring, go to the other German guy wearing a very size too small shirt with everything jiggling around. There's jiggling, there's all. But he was very excited. But there is a huge difference.
2: Yeah.
1: On
2: yeah.
1: how it used to be with what you would show in the crowd, the showing the crowd. Like there would be 20 seconds they would show the war chant that taken place.
2: Mm-hmm.
1: Now that's 20, that's 15 seconds of wasted advertising.
2: Have you seen the video of where they one end of the stadium they start a hot dog, the other end a hot dog bun, and the hot dog and the hot dog bun
1: meet? Oh,
2: they
1: have to race, yeah. And then who can get to the what side can get? Yeah.
2: No, I mean the fans are pushing the inflatables.
1: Yeah, yeah, but that's a contest.
2: Okay.
1: That's what side can get.
2: I think
1: what side can get? Can you get the hot dog to the middle quicker than the bun can get to the middle?
2: Oh, okay.
1: Yeah,
2: I just saw that.
1: That's clever.
2: Very clever.
1: And you know that will come down. That they will. Well, I don't know if you could start that. If you put that in the student section at FSU, like after the third quarter, the students would just take it to the top and throw it over.
2: Would they?
1: Yeah.
2: You think so?
1: Oh, I would encourage that.
2: Really?
1: I mean, no, take it to the top. No, we got to win. What are we going to win? Nothing. Take it to the top. Throw it over.
2: Well, it's a great commercial for Oscar Mayer.
1: Oh, yeah.
2: Because what that is.
1: There we go. Dog it all.
2: I love marketing when it's blended into content and you don't know it's marketing. That's so brilliant. Like, it's so good.
1: You know, my favorite stadium thing that ever happened before was back when the Tiger Sharks, or one of my favorites, back when the Tiger Sharks were here, that they had, and I think we've talked about this, they had an inflatable, big inflatable blimp that went around in the Civic Center.
2: I remember hearing about that.
1: And it was sponsored by Blockbuster, so they had the Blockbuster logo on the side and this little... You know, just a little remote control blimp would go around, and it would randomly, you know, it would go to the section. Of course, it made the most noise, and it would drop out free Blockbuster
2: That's
1: movie
2: cool.
1: rentals.
2: That's very dang cool.
1: And everybody would go crazy, or like the T-shirt cannons they do now. Oh, my God, it's a free crappy T-shirt.
2: Now, if we were doing that balloon idea 30 years ago, why can't we do something like that now? That's brilliant. Can you imagine a little blimp dropping tickets? That's cool now.
1: Just as Dennis was talking about, lawyers would say, well, what if the blimp hit something and fell onto somebody? And are those blades spinning?
2: We live in too much fear. We just got to start doing cool stuff and forget about all that.
1: We'd have to put the blimp on a string.
2: You think so?
1: It couldn't fall.
2: Maybe. Yeah. I don't know.
1: Well, and then one of the others at Petco Park, that they have a little camera on a string. And a cruise line sponsors it.
2: Mm-hmm.
1: So they've added a little cruise ship.
2: Oh, cool.
1: And then so it just every once in a while that it'll just go to the other side of the stadium.
2: Like that.
1: And there's the whatever cruise line cam.
2: That's neat.
1: And yeah, it's this little cruise ship going across. That's I like interesting advertising.
2: I do too. It's memorable. You remember it. And then next time you're trying to book a cruise, guess who's going to come to mind?
1: Smitty's.
2: There you go.
1: Smitty's Tapas and Grills on the Florida Farm Bureau Insurance Wheel of Food.
2: That was more direct, though.
1: Go to Smitty's. That's more subliminal.
2: A little bit.
1: I can't say that word.
2: I don't know if whispering counts as subliminal. Know what I mean?
1: Well, when we get back, go to Smitty's. That's... Oh, I'm crying.
2: Oh, more breakup songs.
1: But Smitty's is on the grill, or is on the wheel, and we'll be giving that away. But you don't need a gift card to go have the best meal you've ever had. Go see him. Be right back.
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4: From the ABC 27 First to Know Weather Center, I'm meteorologist Jillian Preddy. Although we're starting off in those 70s this morning, we will quickly be climbing right through the 80s and into those lower 90s for daytime highs throughout the afternoon. Now it's going to be feeling a lot more like the upper 90s to triple digits once you factor in that humidity, so make sure you are staying very hydrated out there or staying indoors as much as possible. The only cooling off you'll be seeing is some showers and storms throughout the afternoon. From the ABC 27 First to Know Weather Center, I'm meteorologist Jillian Preddy.
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0: 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Tallahassee's morning show for the people who call this place home.
1: So we'll be spending the Florida Farm Bureau Insurance Wheel of Food for Smitty's Tap House and Grill. It'll be a $20 or $50 gift card to them. So yesterday, Spain played Saudi Arabia, the Kingdom of Saudi Arabia, up in Atlanta. And guess what song they played? And then they turned it off and the crowd just kept singing.
2: Rock Lobster.
1: No. No, but that's a good guess.
2: Skip to my Lou.
1: Yes.
2: Oh, nice. Yes.
1: Skip to Lou.
2: What was it?
1: Spanish accent. Country Roads.
2: Oh, yeah, that's right. I saw that, yeah.
1: Now, I know that the Scottish team, the Scottish national team, that they've been singing it for years. It's their unofficial anthem. West Virginia, obviously, they sing it at the end of their games mm-hmm. for football. Now, we saw that great rendition during the Supers up in West Virginia. But now they're playing it at games that Scotland's not playing, the United States is not playing. Mm-hmm. And granted, the whole crowd, probably a lot of Americans in there, singing this. What is it with the song?
2: I don't know. I guess people are falling in love with America.
1: How is John Denver uniting the world?
2: Well, it is a great song.
1: I love the song. I love that. Yeah. John Denver's greatest hits my mom had on 8-track. Mm-hmm. And I didn't realize, you know, John Denver, if we talked about how big of a star John Denver was.
2: He was big now, yeah.
1: I mean, how huge of a star this Cousin Oliver grown up with glasses was back in the late 70s, early 80s. I mean, this guy that was hosting it, I bet he hosted The Tonight Show.
2: I mean, he won a CMA award. He wasn't even a country artist. What does that tell you?
1: They say Rocky Mountain High in a country song?
2: Yeah, he won Male Vocalist of the Year in 1974, I want to say. Charlie Rich would end up burning the award on stage, lit it on fire.
1: Because John Denver won it?
2: Mm-hmm. He was mad. Mad that a non-country guy won it. That's one of the most infamous moments of CMA history.
1: So John Denver released almost 300 songs, racked up over 33 million certified records. Racked over 33 million certified records? That's impossible. 33, maybe he sold 33 million records. He achieved 14 gold and 8 platinum albums in the U.S. 14 gold and 8 platinum albums in the U.S. He released 33 albums. He starred in his own highly rated television variety special. Mm-hmm. And also in this movie, Oh God, which is a hilarious
2: with,
1: movie.
2: With George Burns?
1: With George Burns.
2: Yeah, George Burns.
1: Let me tell you, kid, I'm God. That he was a huge environmental advocate, humanitarian. And in 1985, he became the first Western artist allowed to perform in the Soviet Union during the Cold War. But he was huge.
2: He was huge.
1: And I typed in, how big was John Denver? Mm-hmm. 5'10", it was the answer.
2: About buck 40.
1: I should have said
2: buck 45, maybe.
1: Said, how big of a star.
2: There you go. You know, I read that he wrote Annie's song while on a ski lift in about 10 minutes.
1: Was he stuck on the ski lift?
2: I don't think so. He was just riding on one.
1: Was something filling up his senses?
2: I don't know. Wasn't that cool, though? Like Hank Williams, just writing songs randomly.
1: His 1975 Rocky Mountain Christmas was the highest rated TV show for the ABC network ever.
2: Mm-hmm.
1: His 1975 special, Rocky Mountain Christmas, was the highest rated show for ABC all time.
2: That's crazy.
1: He even hosted his own BBC TV series. I can see why the Scots love him. Oh, John Denver on. We got to turn on the BBC. Over in England. He is credited, like, you know, wow. What's your favorite? That Annie song is a beautiful song.
2: I don't care for his music, honestly. I like Take Me Home. Just because it's a wonderful song.
1: But. I think just because my mother instilled it in us, would listen to those 8-tracks.
2: Yeah,
1: I'm John Denver's greatest hits. And I just grew up loving it. Because it was just awesome.
2: I wouldn't say I'm a fan. And he wasn't the nicest guy either.
1: Allegedly. Allegedly. Well, he had a lot on his shoulders. He sold 33 million records.
2: Yeah.
1: It's got to be, you know, he hosted the Muppet Show.
2: Here's my question. Mm-hmm. When Fox or FS1 airs a big old crowd of millions of people singing Take Me Home Country Roads, mm-hmm. does the John Denver family estate get any money from
1: that? Do they get any money? Well, they mm-hmm. probably... Mm.
2: I wonder if ASCAP BMI covers the World Cup, and they get a big old check. Because, like, 100 million people heard your song being sang over the weekend, right? That's got to be worth something.
1: Well, maybe they'll run to listen to it streaming. Let's see. How many hits, how many airs does Country Roads have on Spotify?
2: Take me home.
1: I'm going to go, just because I don't think it's going to be streamed as much, I'm going to go with 300 million streams.
2: Not too far off. Yeah. 552 million.
1: Well, that's 200 million off.
2: Huh?
1: I said 300 million. You said 552. Yeah. That's 200 million off.
2: I thought it was going to be like a billion.
1: No, I'd say I don't. Yeah, I wouldn't think.
2: Oh, wait a sec. No, no, no, no, no, no. There's two versions on here. Spotify's got the original version, mm-hmm. 552 million. Mm-hmm. Then there's another version, Take Me Home Country Road, 737 million. So you combine those two, we're talking over
1: 1.2 billion.
2: Yeah. That is crazy. What?
1: John blanking Denver.
2: Now, I'd be interested to see how many other songs have a billion streams on Spotify.
1: Well, I mean, Drake or somebody new. Drake, I think he put out a song one day, and then 2 days later had a billion streams.
2: Oh, okay. Nah.
1: So you can have your, you can throw up your more modern artists. Like, what's what's Lainey Wilson?
2: Yeah, Lainey Wilson.
1: I bet she's got several over a billion.
2: Let me see.
1: I bet that Ariana Grande has several over a billion.
2: I'd be surprised if Lainey Wilson's
1: She's got to have at least two over a billion, maybe three songs over a billion.
2: And the largest one I see is Heart Like a Truck, and it's 300 million.
1: For Lainey?
2: Mm-hmm.
1: Huh, I guess, well, her crowd's probably still buying cassettes.
2: She's got some, I mean, every one of her top songs has at least 200 million streams.
1: All right, now do Ariana before we do the wheel.
2: Who?
1: Ariana Grande.
2: Oh, Lord, how do you spell that?
1: Ariana Grande.
2: There she is.
1: What's her top? I bet she's got five over a billion, maybe more.
2: Yes, she does.
1: I bet her top song has 4 billion views.
2: All her songs. Yeah, she's got tons in the billions. Lots of songs in the billions. Yeah. Very impressive.
1: So how's that with John Denver getting 500 million or 1.2 billion?
2: Yeah, that's crazy, isn't it?
1: That is crazy.
2: That's crazy.
1: Because nobody knows his music, except now they're getting to know it.
2: People in Colorado know it.
1: West Virginia.
2: Yeah, but...
1: Oh, well, I thought you were talking Country Roads.
2: Yeah, Rocky Mountain High.
1: That means two things. Andy!
2: Wait for it.
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1: Will this be the week? This be the week where Greg wins? Oh, I just went third person. To where my name has popped up, and I win all week. And then Friday, we give away five prizes.
2: Well, it's not happening this week, because it's Jennifer Brooks.
1: Congratulations, Jennifer.
2: That's
1: you
2: awesome.
1: Get a $20 or $50 gift card to Smitty's Tap House and Grill on the northeast side of town.
2: There you go.
1: Go enjoy it.
2: Good old Jennifer Juniper. Donovan song. Remember that?
1: Oh, no, no.
2: Jennifer Juniper, Sitting on the Hill.
1: No, I was thinking Jennifer Brooks and Dunn. Or Jennifer Brooks Running Shoes.
2: Good one, good one.
1: Or Jennifer, She Sits by Brooks because she doesn't like streams.
2: I like that. That's pretty good.
1: Jason, be a better person today than you were yesterday. Everybody else, you do the same. See you bright and early tomorrow morning, 6 a.m. right here on Real Talk 93.3.
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7: News this hour from Town Hall. Amit Thomason. He chaired the Federal Reserve, setting monetary policy under four presidents. Former Fed Chairman Alan Greenspan has died.
8: Greenspan's widow, television correspondent Andrea Mitchell, wrote in a statement, quote, "He will be remembered for his brilliance and his kindness. Being his life partner was the joy of my life." Greenspan served as chairman of the Federal Reserve for 18 years across four presidential administrations from 1987 to 2006. Mitchell said Greenspan died Monday morning from complications of Parkinson's disease. He was 100 years old.
7: Correspondent Bernie Bennett. They may as well install a revolving door at number 10 Downing Street. Britain will be getting its seventh prime minister in just 10 years now that Keir Starmer has announced he's resigning as head of the Labour Party, giving up the PM's job. Starmer says he will stay on as prime minister until a successor has been chosen.
9: I will also give my successor my full and unequivocal support, knowing that they will inherit a Britain that is far stronger and fairer than the one I inherited 2 years ago. Better prepared for the challenges ahead, and better able to ensure the Labour Party secures a second term in office.
7: Starmer and Labour have taken a beating in public opinion polls, and Starmer's pending resignation had been rumored for weeks. The Utah judge presiding over the Charlie Kirk murder case says he'll rule today on whether prosecutors could face sanctions for remarks to the media about a bullet fragment recovered from Charlie Kirk's body. Lawyers for defendant Tyler Robinson are fighting to get the death penalty off the table. Robinson has yet to enter a plea. 23-year-old from southwestern Utah has been charged with aggravated murder. It is back to work this morning for Wall Street following the long holiday weekend. And right now, the Dow futures 47 points higher. NASDAQ futures up 92. The S&P futures down 1 point. More on these stories, townhall.com.
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12: Big weekend of hockey news. The Toronto Maple Leafs were able to acquire Lightning defenseman Darren Radish in a sign and a trade. He inked an 8-year contract with an annual average value of $8.5 million. So the Lightning lose him, but they do receive a 5th-round pick in the upcoming 2026 draft. Also, the Florida Panthers, they have acquired from the Ottawa Senators captain Brady Tkachuk, so he is going to be reunited with his brother Matthew Tkachuk, both players playing for the Panthers. So this trade includes Ottawa landing both of the Panthers first-round picks in Friday's draft and also a 2027 second-round pick. 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
2: This is meteorologist Paul Trombley with your Real Talk 93.3 weather update. Partly cloudy today with a chance for storms. High of 92. Southwest winds 5 to 10 miles per hour. Partly cloudy tonight. Chance of thunderstorms 76. Sunshine mixed with clouds at times tomorrow. Chance of thunderstorms. Highs level off around 93. 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
1: We each have light inside of us. And we need to know that that is what inspires our hope as much as anything external to ourselves. And not allow an election or an individual to dampen that light. And instead, let that light kind of carry us, in particular through moments of darkness. It is so important that we not only have hope, but that we understand that that should be a verb, which means that hope has to go hand in hand with action.
2: So that is the brilliance of Senator Kamala Harris, Vice President Kamala Harris, again, on with Don Lemon, so no one will see it. And she is continuing to be the front runner in most polls for the nomination. She would be a gift to Republicans because it's idiotic statements like that. The problem with her, everyone's got an issue. If you're, sometimes you're a candidate, you're George H.W. Bush, you got all this experience, but no economic experience. You had John McCain, all this experience, but no economic experience. Then you had Donald Trump, all business, no political experience. But he picks that up. With Kamala Harris, she should be know the law, know politics, and actually know the issues. I still don't think she understands immigration, foreign policy, or anything. She wants to be queen.
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6: Breaking news this hour from Town Hall. I'm Rich Thomason. A change at the top in British politics once again. A big but not surprising announcement this morning from Prime Minister Keir Starmer.
7: Every decision I've taken has been about putting the country I love first. That is why I will resign as leader of the Labour Party. I have spoken to His Majesty the King this morning to inform him of my decision.
6: Starmer says he'll be staying on as caretaker prime minister until a new leader has been chosen. Starmer and his party are wildly unpopular in public opinion polls. Britain now is on its way to having its seventh prime minister in about 10 years. Senior U.S. and Iranian negotiators have wrapped up a lengthy round of initial talks aimed at permanently ending the war. The initial mediation was rocky, but also led to some agreements.
8: These are the first talks to be held under the terms of the Memorandum of Understanding agreed last week between the U.S. and Iran. Tehran has pledged not to procure or develop nuclear weapons, but Iran's nuclear program is a long-running and complicated source of geopolitical tension. And the two sides have given themselves an initial 60 days to get a final deal when the last nuclear agreement, which Donald Trump ditched, took the best part of 2 years to negotiate.
6: And that is the BBC's Jessica Parker. Oil prices edging lower over optimism about those talks, and gas prices falling as the summer driving season heats up. This morning's AAA national average for regular, $3.92 a gallon. That's down a penny from yesterday, more than 60 cents lower than a month ago. Former Fed Chairman Alan Greenspan has died. He was 100 years old. On Wall Street, the Dow is up 273 points. The Nasdaq ahead 29. The S&P is up 27 points. More on these stories, townhall.com.
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10: 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Atlanta Braves on the road to the San Diego Padres. Grant Holmes for the Braves, minus 112. Michael King with the Padres, minus 108, 7.5 under the total. North Carolina beat Oklahoma 6-2 yesterday to force game three of the College World Series Championship Series. 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Oklahoma plus 120, 10 flat the total. 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
1: A woman has at least one gunshot wound after a shooting in Tallahassee. Police say the woman has non-life-threatening injuries and was driven to a Time Saver store on West Brevard Street with at least one gunshot wound. TBD responded to the incident, but police are still trying to locate the original scene. This is a developing story. The Florida Health Department is telling the public to avoid water-related activities at multiple Franklin County beaches after routine tests found high levels of bacteria. The DOH issued a water quality advisory for Alligator Point and Carabel beaches in the Sugar Hill Beach access area of St. George Island State Park. The department says they found high levels of enterococci, a bacteria found in the intestinal tract of humans and animals, which can be a sign of fecal pollution. The DOH says the bacteria can make people sick if it's ingested or if it enters a cut or sore. The advisory will remain in place until bacterial levels return to normal. This is Rachel Linnea with Real Talk 93.3 Local News Update. 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
2: This is meteorologist Paul Frobley with your Real Talk 93.3 weather update. Partly cloudy today with a chance for storms. High of 92. Southwest winds 5 to 10 miles per hour. Partly cloudy tonight. Chance of thunderstorms 76. Sunshine mixed with clouds at times tomorrow. Chance of thunderstorms. Highs level off around 93. 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

0: He's so busy, he'll make your head spin. It's Brian Kilmeade.
1: Just to be clear, Elmo wants Team USA to win, okay? But Elmo loves everybody. Just to be clear, don't make this a thing. Thank you. Elmo loves you, and Elmo loves you, and Elmo loves you, and Team USA, and everybody who's playing.
2: What is this? What is that?
3: That was Elmo. Do you remember the heat he got for saying
2: everybody does? Yeah,
3: he likes the Knicks, but also he wants the Spurs to do well. So he did something on I want the Team USA, the men, to win, but I also love everybody. So, you know, I don't think he's going to get the hate from the United States that he got from New Yorkers.
2: Well, we'll see. But we know this, that the crowd in Seattle was absolutely amazing, as expected. Evidently, they built the stadium in a way that makes it so much louder. They talked about the 12th man being on the field, and then to sing Take Me Home after they win, knowing that later on that day, they go officially through in two games. They win the cup, they win the group, and they're going to move on. They're going to play in Santa Clara in the knockout round of 32, which is pretty amazing, and then we'll see how far they can go. Here's Landon Donovan and Tim Howard on their podcast, Unfiltered Soccer. These are two of the greatest. Tim Howard's the greatest American goalie ever, I think. And Landon Donovan, greatest forward to date. He is along with Mia Hamm, the leading scorers, respectively, in men and women's soccer history. Cut 28. Cut 26.
4: Can we? Yes. Has this group proven it, that they can beat a top team? No. I tell you this, Tim, and I mean this. If they play the way they're playing, they can absolutely compete against any team in this World Cup. For sure.
5: Yeah.
4: Can you do it? I've said this over and over. Can you do it four times in a row? Can you do it in a round of 16, a quarter, a semi, and a final? That is where it gets really hard. But momentum gets going. You never know. Is it likely? No, it's not likely.
5: The U.S. cannot unequivocally win the World Cup. The U.S. will have to play the greatest game they've ever played three times in a row. Sorry, four games in a row. Round of 16, quarterfinals, semifinals, finals. It is literally impossible for the U.S. to win the World Cup. That's going to come across crazy. People are going to say, I'm whatever. That's just the reality. But we're super excited for this ride run.
4: Well, I feel great now.
2: Well, Tim Howard plays internationally, and he has seen everything at every level. So you can't just dismiss it. Landon Donovan says you can't dismiss either. I laugh when people say, I see them getting to the quarterfinals, but that's it. Well, who are they playing? You know, people like, well, the Knicks will get to the conference finals, but that's all they'll get there because the Celtics are going to beat them. Well, 76ers beat the Celtics. So Belgium beat the U.S. pretty handily, 5-2, which is an exhibition game. They were trying some things, but they're better. Guess what? Belgium is fighting for the life. They might not even make the knockout round. So things change. I just think if you think the U.S. can get to the quarterfinals, there's no way they can't get to the finals. And they get to the finals, who says they can't win? If the thing that the when the team was not good enough in 1990 and when they were in Italy, that's a team that's never going to win the World Cup. If you tell me you're in the knockout round, what do you mean you can't win it? I just don't get that. The one thing I'd have to ask for is the world should understand this. They have to tip. Cut 27.
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2: One right, box. 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And they give the TSA was there giving all these tips. 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
13: Breaking news this hour from Town Hall. I'm Rich Thomason. Following the opening round of U.S.-Iran talks, the U.S. Treasury has issued a two-month license waiving sanctions on Iranian oil. As for the two-party negotiations, there are reports of some progress on some points.
14: The initial mediation was rocky, but also led to some agreements by both sides. The talks hit turbulence after President Donald Trump made remarks that Iran called insulting, prompting a temporary pause, according to Iranian state media. Key sticking points include Iran's nuclear program, sanctions relief, and frozen assets. The interim agreement gives both sides 60 days to negotiate a broader settlement. A ceasefire in Lebanon between Israel and Hezbollah also appeared to be holding. I'm Haya Pinjwani.
13: Embattled British Prime Minister Keir Starmer is resigning as head of the UK's Labour Party and giving up the Prime Minister's job. Looking ahead to the selection of a successor.
15: I will remain in post as Prime Minister until the contest is complete. And I will do everything I can to ensure an orderly handover of power.
13: Starmer's successor will be Britain's seventh Prime Minister in 10 years. Former Fed Chairman Alan Greenspan has died. He headed the central bank under four presidential administrations. Back in 2010, the then former Fed chief told Congress that steering the massive U.S. economy, no easy task.
16: If we get it right 70% of the time, that is exceptionally good.
13: Alan Greenspan dead at the age of 100. Qatar's energy minister says an explosion has killed at least 13 people, injured 66 others. At a key gas export terminal, the blast thought to be the result of an industrial accident. Watching Wall Street this hour, the Dow is up 123 points, while the NASDAQ 294 points in the red. More on these stories at townhall.com.
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18: Good news for Florida State football. Recently, three-star safety commit Damari Foreman had been heavily pursued by other schools. Well, Foreman, who had been previously committed to Florida State, he makes the announcement that he's 100 locked in with Florida State and has officially shut down recruiting. Florida football, they have earned their 21st commitment of their 2027 recruiting class as Trey Gethers has chosen them over Tennessee, South Carolina, and Georgia. His father, Robert, played for Georgia from 2001 to 2003. In baseball yesterday, Rays beat the Nationals by a 4-3 score. They play Kansas City tonight. Marlins beat the Giants 2-1. They play the Rangers tonight. 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
3: 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What happened?
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3: Well, I'm glad you came, because Dr. Finn's going to get you fixed right up.
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2: This is meteorologist Paul Frobley with your Real Talk 93.3 weather update. Partly cloudy today with a chance for storms. High of 92. Southwest winds 5 to 10 miles per hour. Partly cloudy tonight. Chance of thunderstorms 76. Sunshine mixed with clouds at times tomorrow. Chance of thunderstorms. Highs level off around 93. 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Right now, it's 86 degrees.
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1: When Alex first came to you when he was a young kid and said, "Dad, I'm going to play soccer," were you like, "Ah, oh, come on, man"? No. Were you like, "Oh, I'm sure this is just a phase. He's going to play the real football. There's no career in this."
2: That's exactly kind of how it went. He didn't want to tell me because he thought I wanted him to play football or basketball. So when he told me, I was really like, really? And I knew as a dad, it's just time to get on board and support your kids with whatever they do. You just support your kids. And through the process, I just saw how dedicated and how committed he was to just being better. He spent holidays, he spent birthdays and different holidays. He was training.
3: Yeah, and then he went over to Orlando. He did not make the academy team, and I'm talking about Alex Freeman. His dad, Antonio Freeman, starred for the Green Bay Packers for years, and his son ends up being an outstanding soccer player. Reminds me of Dennis Rodman's daughter, one of the best players on the women's national team. And it just so happens you could pick a different sport. You know, it's not like he chose science camp. Not that that would be bad, but, I mean, soccer is a good alternative. Understand that, please. And that's what he did, and that's what they said. That if America get their top athletes to play soccer and not basketball and football and baseball, that's when we begin to break through. And we're seeing it here. You know, you say it on the women's side always. Best athletes were playing soccer, maybe because women had fewer choices. Now they have flag football. Maybe there's going to be less soccer players. I hope not. But Antonio Freeman being wide open, and I also think it's great. Because some of his teammates, Packers teammates, talked about watching Alex play, and they say he's got the same movement with the ball at his feet as his dad had when his ball was in his hand. So I love that comparison. It's good to see. And plus, he's got a stepdad that's played a big role in it. And also, read his story. This guy was not on the best teams all the way up. He was cut a lot, but he's peaking at the right time, right? 23 playing in the World Cup. All right, listen to the Brian Kilmeade Show. 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See you in Pensacola, July 11th.
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6: I'm Bob Agnew in Washington. British Prime Minister Keir Starmer has announced his resignation, forced out by his party after losing voter support. Steve Yates at the Heritage Foundation says he thinks Starmer resigned because of all the violent protests over his handling of the Henry Nowak case. Nowak, a white student who was stabbed to death, and the suspect in the case claimed that he had been the victim of a racial sexual attack.
7: An 18-year-old young student who was murdered by a Sikh British citizen who then he and his brother called their version of 911 and claimed that they were being attacked on racial grounds by the victim. And literally, the DEI that we have fought in the United States was written into the code of the British police so that they believed the racism over what their own eyes would have told them of here someone with multiple stab wounds.
6: Starmer's resignation comes as Britain marks the 10th anniversary of its Brexit vote. Former Federal Reserve Chairman Alan Greenspan has passed away.
8: Alan Greenspan was 100 years old. He passed away from complications from Parkinson's disease. He was married to NBC newscaster Andrea Mitchell for 29 years. Greenspan was Fed chair for 19 years, serving under four presidents, Ronald Reagan and George H.W. Bush, Bill Clinton and George W. Bush.
6: And that is correspondent Laura Winters. Meanwhile, Iran-U.S. negotiations continue in Switzerland. Here's a report from Amer Mabdani.
9: It's been an intense day here for people as the U.S.-Iran talks finally got underway at the Bergenstock Resort in Switzerland. Vice President J.D. Vance told reporters before the talks that the U.S. sought a reset with Iran. But back home, President Trump threatened Iran again over its support of Hezbollah, and that appears to have hindered progress. It's still unclear what progress these talks will make, but today certainly proved the path ahead for the U.S. and Iran remains a difficult one.
6: As Amer Mabdani reporting more from townhall.com.
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11: He chaired the Federal Reserve, setting monetary policy under four presidents. Former Fed Chairman Alan Greenspan has died, the age of 100. Quiet start to the day for Wall Street while oil prices are edging lower on fresh optimism over progress in U.S.-Iran talks. Gas prices are falling as the summer driving season heats up. This morning's AAA national average for regular, $3.92 a gallon. That's down a penny from yesterday and more than 60 cents lower than a month ago. Brent crude was trading down $1.55 or 2% to $79.02 per barrel. U.S. crude fell 74 cents to $75.11 a barrel. With earnings season pretty much over now, investors will be focusing on the government's latest inflation data. That data is due out on Thursday. For the Wall Street Business Report, I'm Rich Thomason.
6: Breaking news at townhall.com. Illinois Governor J.B. Pritzker signed off on a new package of taxes targeting the tech sector. More on that from correspondent Ken Lorman.
12: The measures hit digital advertising, cryptocurrency investors, prediction markets, and social media platforms, and are expected to raise more than $800 million a year. Illinois will also become the first state to charge social media companies based on user counts. Legal experts warn the plan could face constitutional challenges, and conservatives argue the taxes single out speech platforms and could chill online expression while tying up businesses in costly court fights. Ken Lorman reporting.
6: On Wall Street, the Dow Jones Industrial Average is thriving right now. It's up 143 points. Not quite so promising today so far for the NASDAQ. It's down by about 150. You'll find more on these stories at townhall.com.
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15: This is Lee Habib, and this is Our American Stories, the show where America is the star and the American people, coming to you from where the West begins in Fort Worth, Texas. Up next, a story from a regular contributor of ours, one I met a few years ago at a class I taught on storytelling at Hillsdale College, Shiloh Carosa McCall. Here she is to share the story of how she fell in love with her husband, among other things. Take it away, Shiloh.
16: Do you ever look at someone else's life story and think, wow, what an exciting, adventurous life? I wish mine had that much dramatic value. Maybe most people don't think that way, but writers often do. And I'm a writer. So, naturally, I wanted my love story to be as epic as possible. The thing is, it didn't start out epic. It started out on eHarmony. And the other thing is, epic usually involves some level of uncomfortable. I think I knew that early on as Austin and I started talking. He'd reached out first. I saw he was an Air Force officer, so he couldn't be that dangerous. Our conversations flowed smoothly. We had good chemistry. Our beliefs lined up. We even called each other's mentors to get the background check before flying out to visit. Everything checked out. But it was almost too easy. Too smooth. Where would the real test come? See, I'd learned from previous relationships that until you go through something hard together, a guy could be gaslighting you into thinking he's someone he isn't. But pretending gets hard when life gets hard. That's why, 4 months into our long-distance relationship, I distinctly said to my mom, I don't think I could ever be sure of a man unless he walked through something really hard with me. Well, God heard that. And then the pain started. First, a gnawing in my right thigh. Then burning that came and went. Then burning that never left. Then muscle spasms that started any time I moved my leg the wrong way. By the end of May, I was on crutches, unable to walk, and unable to even sit or lie peacefully because of debilitating, seizing hip and leg pain unlike anything I had ever experienced. The diagnosis process itself was months long, and for some time I was even on the watch for debilitating bone disease, cancer, and multiple sclerosis. An MRI eventually revealed a labral tear. An injury common in runners, but one that surgeons hesitate to operate on because they want you to do every imaginable therapy first. The wait list to even see a surgeon was over 2 months. So my whole summer was effectively canceled, and so are my plans of being a fun, spunky, adventurous girlfriend. I could no longer travel to visit Austin. So, he came to me. He washed my feet because I couldn't. He put my shoes on because I couldn't. He handed me my crutches every time I tried to get up. He wheeled me around the neighborhood in my wheelchair so I could see nature and the neighbors I'd grown up with. He helped me in and out of cars and off of couches, He carried me out of Lake Michigan when I couldn't stand in the waves. He paused movies so I could just cry when the pain got so intense I couldn't focus on the film. I still hadn't healed by the time he proposed. By this time, I had lost over 10 pounds from muscle atrophy and depression. My clothes barely fit. Finding a wedding dress that hid the boniness in my chest and arms was a real challenge. Lots of brides plan to lose weight before their big day. But my weight loss wasn't planned, and it wasn't wanted. We knew Austin was going to deploy to the Middle East in 4 months, and if we got married beforehand, I might not be healed. We both knew I needed the surgery if I was ever going to have a normal life again, but neither of us knew at the time he proposed how long that would take and what my new normal would even look like. And he still wanted to marry me. At my most unlovable, at my most vulnerable, at my least physically capable, in a state of depression. And he loved me. Little did we know that a 50-person long wait list would open up just in time for me to get that surgery, just in time for my insurance to cover it, and just in time for me to heal enough to walk down that aisle. Yes, that all happened, and it was, in the surgeon's own words, a miracle. But Austin didn't count on it. He didn't care if I used crutches to get down that aisle. We were going to get married before he deployed. I hated the journey I'd been on over the past year. I hated that I couldn't exercise. I hated that I'd slipped into depression. I hated that I couldn't be fun and helpful for the man I loved. I hated that my biggest concern on my wedding day would be, can I get through this day without excruciating pain? But here's what I love. The man who walked through it with me, and the God who gave him to me. But most of all, the picture this gave me of Jesus's love. See, as a Christian, I was used to hearing how Jesus came for me at my most unlovable and my most helpless. But I hadn't seen that play out in a human relationship. Ergo, I couldn't fully appreciate that reality. I do now. Austin had no guarantee of what a life with me would look like. But his loyalty, no matter what came, proved he was the kind of man I could trust. The kind of man you keep when you find him. Was it epic, the journey I took to realize this? Probably not. But you be the judge.
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This is our American Stories. Pistol Pete Maravich is widely regarded as one of the greatest players in basketball history. Also one of my personal hoops heroes. Maravich starred in college with the LSU Tigers while playing for his father, head coach Press Maravich. With 3,667 points, and he averaged 44.2 points per game. All of his accomplishments were achieved before the adoption of the three-point shot and the shot clock. And despite being able to play varsity as a freshman under the NCAA rules. That's crazy. Maravich played 10 years in the NBA and is considered by many to be the best ball handler of all time. Just days before his death, on January 8th, 1980,

get a scholarship, they'll pay your way. I only make $2,900 a year, and that's just not going to pay your way by the time you get there. And if you're good enough, Pete, you might even make it to the pro basketball. That's where the greatest players play. And there's so few. And if you get there, you might play on a team that wins a world championship. And you'll get a big diamond ring, Pete. So big, and has on there world champions. And you'll be declared as the rest of the team one of the greatest at that particular time. Not only that, Pete, you'll be able to make money. They'll pay you for doing it. They'll pay you for playing something that you enjoy doing. Well, from that day, I decided to commit my life totally to basketball. I was dedicated, possessed, and obsessed by it. I was so dedicated to it, I'll tell you some of the things I used to do. We lived 2.5 miles outside of town in Clemson, South Carolina, and I used to get the basketball and I'd dribble in all the way. I would not accept a ride. I would dribble in with my right hand and dribble back home with my left hand 5 miles a day to the gym where I'd play 8 to 10 hours a day. When I finally got a bicycle when I was about 11 years old, 10, 11 years old, I learned to dribble the basketball on my bicycle all the way in. It made it a lot easier to get into town, too, and I got there quicker. And I dribbled the ball by riding the bicycle. It got so bizarre that my dad came to me one day, and he says, Pete, come on, get your basketball, and let's go in the car. I said, where are we going? He says, I'll tell you when we get there. He went over there, and he went on this specific highway, and there weren't many cars there, and he said, now, look, I want you to get in the back seat, stick yourself out that back window there, and you start dribbling the ball. I'm going to drive at various speeds. I want to see if you can really control this thing. And so I did that, and he'd go 5, 10, 15 miles an hour and 20 miles an hour. And of course, if you realize when you're trying to dribble a basketball out of a car or on a bicycle, you got to throw it way out in front because he's going, and it's coming back. It really comes back quick, along with a lot of rocks. And to see the faces on the people that just happened to be driving by was something in itself. It really was. I used to take the basketball to bed with me. I slept with the basketball till I was about 13 years old. I would get in bed, and I'd lay in the bed for 1 hour before I ever went to sleep, and I would repeat three things. Fingertip control, backspin, follow through. Fingertip control, backspin, follow through as I released it, laying down. I was completely possessed by the game. I used to go around my house blindfolded, dribbling the ball, because I knew where everything was. Of course, to the dismay of my mother, sometimes I didn't, and I knew how to dribble the ball very fast out of the house. I used to get the basketball, and I would dribble out in thunderstorms, lightning, everything else. You couldn't even see. I used to sneak out my back window. I'd go to this little spot where there was a mud hole. It was kind of a real hard mud. And I'd start dribbling the balls of mud and everything splashed up on me and literally scared to death because of the thunder and lightning, because I felt like if I could dribble in that mud and that water and everything else, control it, I could certainly do it on a court when somebody was guarding me. See, I was so committed to the game of basketball. In fact, from the time I was 5 years old till I was 17 years old, I played over 20,000 hours of basketball. In the March Reader's Digest, they had a story in there about television and how it affects young people's minds, or any person. It wasn't for or against television, it just says how it affects one's mind. And it said that the average person, by the time he's 20 years old, sees 20,000 hours of television. And I kind of paralleled that with my life. 20,000 hours of people watching television, I spent 20,000 hours of hard sweat playing the game of basketball. When I was 12 years old, it was my first time I ever played in a regular game for junior varsity. I made the junior varsity when I was 12, and at 13, I started on my high school team and played 5 years of high school basketball. I was 4'9½", and at that time, at 12, a reporter came up to me after the game, and I used to shoot the basketball from down here because I was too weak to shoot it from up here. And so I used to take the ball and take it and release it like this. And this reporter saw me, and he says, well, it looks like this guy is drawing a pistol. And he wrote that up, and that name has stuck ever since. I just threw that in. I know that doesn't interest you at all, but I just wanted to say that. But he asked me after the game. He came up and interviewed me. That was my first interview I ever had, and I wish it had been my last. But he said, what are you going to do when you grow up, Pistol Pete? And I said, well, I'm going to play pro basketball. I'm going to be on a team that wins a world championship, get a diamond ring, and make $1 million. And he literally fell off his chair with laughter. And I said, what are you laughing about? He said, $1 million? They don't make that kind of money. This was in the 50s, and that he was right. But I just felt like at some point in my life I would. My early church life was absolutely probably zero. I was not raised in a Christian home. I was raised in a church home. I was raised with telling Pete, you got to go to church. It's good to go to church. You need church. But when I got into church,

0: See, I didn't ever hear anything. I never heard who Jesus Christ was when I was young because I didn't want to hear. See, I was sitting there and literally count ticks in my head, 1, 2, 3, up to a minute, and that would go for an hour until I got out of there. I felt that if I was in this church for an hour, somebody in Philadelphia, L.A., or Boston, or New York was playing basketball, and when it came down to get that scholarship, I would not get it. See? And I progressed on into my teenage years. When I was 14 years old, it was the first time I ever had my first taste of alcohol. I had a beer at 14 years of age on the steps of the Methodist Church in Clemson, South Carolina. And I liked it. I really did like it. I liked it a lot. And for something I can tell you young people here tonight, it's this. Don't ever take that first drink, and don't ever take that first drug, because it'll never be your last, and it'll lead to destruction. Because that's literally what almost happened in my own life. 98% of all people in jails today started with that first drink. 85% of over 500,000 people in correctional institutions today committed their crimes while under the influence of a mind-altering substance, drugs or alcohol. And all of a sudden, this tremendous commitment that I had and everything else kind of went down the drain. I didn't have it anymore, and I'd played so much up until that time when I was 14, 15, going on to 16, 17. But all of a sudden, I had time on the weekends to do other things. I saw the opposite sex for the first time in my life. You see, I was completely obsessed with basketball. I didn't do whatever other people did. My God was basketball. Their God was sex, alcohol, and whatever else. But I didn't see any of that until I was 14, and then my eyes opened up. And I enjoyed it, and I started getting into it. And then that toehold became a foothold, and the foothold became a stronghold, and that stronghold became an entire possession. I'm not scared to tell you here, I was an alcoholic. I can't get people to write that up, because I've never been to a clinic or anything. And all my friends drank just like I did, and they were alcoholics too. I enjoyed it a great deal, because there's a great pleasure in sin. There's a lot of pleasure in it. Because if it wasn't, nobody would do it. When I was 18 years old, I was asked to go out to Lake Arrowhead out in San Bernardino, California, to a campus crusade for Christ. They asked me to come out there and do what you just saw here, what was called Showtime. They said, would you come out here and do your clinic, Pete? I said, well, sure, that'd be great. I'll bring one of my friends and we'll just come out there. California, I've never been there. That'd be fun. So we got in the car and I was just reaching my 18th birthday. Literally right before what was to be called the Pistol Pete era in Southeastern Conference basketball.
1: 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When we come back, more of this remarkable talk by Pistol Pete here on Our American Stories.

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11: A woman has at least one gunshot wound after a shooting in Tallahassee. Police say the woman has non-life-threatening injuries and was driven to a Time Saver store on West Brevard Street with at least one gunshot wound. TBD responded to the incident, but police are still trying to locate the original scene. This is a developing story. The Florida Health Department is telling the public to avoid water-related activities at multiple Franklin County beaches after a routine test found high levels of bacteria. The DOH issued a water quality advisory for Alligator Point and Caravel Beaches in the Sugar Hill Beach access area of St. George Island State Park. The department says they found high levels of enterococci, a bacteria found in the intestinal tract of humans and animals, which can be a sign of fecal pollution. The DOH says the bacteria can make people sick if it's ingested or if it enters a cut or sore. The advisory will remain in place until bacterial levels return to normal. This is Rachel Linnea with Real Talk 93.3 Local News Update. 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
12: I'm Chief Meteorologist Casanova Nurse with ABC 27 First to Know Weather. Some remaining downpours and gusty thunderstorms around the metro area early in the evening. Otherwise, we'll have some leftover patches of clouds and showers for the late night hours, with a little decrease in the rain coverage first thing in the morning. However, the weekend will still be somewhat active with off-again, on-again shower and storm activity. From the ABC 27 First to Know Weather Center, I'm Chief Meteorologist Casanova Nurse.
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7: 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I can't tell you how many hours I spent watching him on television, the rare times he would come on, and then trying to copy every single thing he did. Let's go back to Pistol Pete.
17: And so I drove out there, and we partied all the way out, and we had fun, and we chased girls, and we just were in every bar we could find and everything else. It took us 3 or 4 days to get out there. And as I drove up on this campus, I noticed that there were people sitting around praying and holding hands under trees and things of this nature, and I became very embarrassed. I didn't want any part of that. And I told my friend, I said, hey, we got to hurry and get out of here. I'm going to do this clinic and get out of here. These people are nuts. I mean, what are they smoking? And put that beer down. We don't want to see them with this beer. So I checked into this place, and it was for 3 days. And I asked them, when am I supposed to do my clinic? And they said, well, Pete, we're not sure yet, but if you just bear with us, we're going to have you over here with this group. And I said, what do you mean? What am I going to do? He says, well, nothing. Just nothing to do. We'll just put you here. Would it be all right? And it was, I said, okay. So I stayed with this group. My friend went with another group. And for 3 days, I finally heard who Jesus Christ was. I wasn't concerned about that. To me, it was just a story. It was a story. It was nice. That's nice. But after the end of 3 days there, there was no impact on my life. We went out to the beach. Bill Battle, who was an All-American football player, with a bicep as large as my thigh, said, we're going out to the beach. I'm taking this group with me. We're going to witness for Christ. And I said, what do you mean witness? Well, what is this, Bill? What do you mean witness? What are you talking about? He said, you just come along, Pete. We just want to show you what we do here. So I went along with him, and we went out on the beaches out there, California beaches, and he goes up to the worst-looking group. This was back during the 60s. This is the most revolutionary time, the rebellious time in our history, probably. It's led to so much of the rebellion today. And yet, he went up to the worst-looking group. Guy had tattoos all of his own, hair down here. He was smoking a joint, drinking. There was about 4 or 5 of them. They were mean-looking, ugly. They didn't smell very good. Everything. And I stayed way in the background. But you know, the Lord has a way to use people. You see, he went up to this guy who was the meanest-looking guy right behind his head. He says, you know something? I would really like to share something with you folks. And this guy was literally going to turn around and punch him, I know. Because he turned around and he said, look, go right ahead. Because that bicep was right in his face. And if anything impressed me, it was that. That did impress me. I said, wow, how God gets people's attention. It's amazing. So they witnessed, and I don't remember. I think some of them left right away. They said, oh, you Jesus freaks and all this kind of stuff. And I just kind of turned my head. I didn't want no part of it. At the end of 3 days, there was 1,000 kids. And I was part of it. And Bill Bright, who's founder of Campus Crusade, gave a message, much like Billy Graham, had an invitation for people to come receive Christ. Then he had them to come publicly and receive him. Lo and behold, my friend was sitting next to me. He got up. I said, what are you doing? He says, Pete, I don't know what to tell you. I really don't know what to tell you. I've just received Christ into my life. I said, Kenny, hey man, Kenny, just something you ate or something, son. And I grabbed him by the arm. I literally tried to steal away his salvation. I said, you don't go up there. You're embarrassing me. I remember saying that. And he pulled away and he went up there. He says, you don't understand. I said, no, I don't. And he walked up there. And I remember sitting there and saying, well, you're not going to get me, God. I'm going to play pro basketball, be in a world championship team, and make $1 million. Boy, that's what I want in life. But you know, as I've reflected over that time, how many times I've cried and wished that I'd received Christ in my life then. You know why? Because God had sent me there for a purpose. Not to do a clinic. I never did one. Nobody even asked me. But he put me there for one reason. Pete, come home now. Come home now because you're about to embark on a tremendous amount of personal tragedy and destruction in your life. And it doesn't have to be that way, but you're going to choose that way, and you don't have to. And I went on into college, and I did a lot of things in college. I've set something like around 50 basketball records from high school, college, and pro. The amount of trophies and awards and plaques that I have, the amount of honorary mayorships and keys to cities that I have, except the time when I go to those cities and try to get the keys, they don't ever give them to me. It could literally, really, I'm not, could go around this entire pool area. I have a trophy from 1972 in a box that's never been opened. It's 6'5" and 6'5" 1/4 inch tall, the exact height of me. I've never seen it. I've never opened the box. But they're all stored away. They don't really do anything for me. But I've had all those trophies, awards. I've had popularity. I've had fame. I had a tremendous amount of fame back in the 60s, tremendous amount of popularity. Everywhere we went, we played before over right at a million people in college in 3 years, and that's pretty good. And I had all this adulation, and people wrote me. I got thousands of letters a week from fans. We idolize you, Pete Maravich. You're my idol. You're this, you're that. And I wasn't a role model at all. Not at all. I wasn't a role model for young people at all. None. Zero. And then after my college, and I was all American, and I was I'm the leading scorer of all time in college basketball. It'll be broken someday, but I'm the leading scorer. I averaged over 44 points a game for a 3-year period. I just hold all kind of records. My high school records are still held. I still hold the record for the All-Star game. I scored 47 points in the East-West High School All-Star game back in 1965. But still there. It hasn't been broken, and some great players have come through there. And then I went into the pros, you see. And I had a lot of fun in college, a lot of fun. Too much fun. In fact, I was in 9 accidents in college and walked away from every one of them. Not only that, one time I was coming home from putting on a clinic in Pennsylvania, and I drove 700 miles, and I stopped for the night. It was a halfway point, and I went down to a local pub, local little bar, sat in there and had about 2 beers. And a young lady came over to me. I said, "How are you, sweetie?" I said, "I'm just fine." She said, "You mind if I sit down here?" I said, "Suit yourself." So I was sitting there. I wasn't there 2 minutes when a guy came up to me about 6'5", about 270 pounds. I said, "What are you doing with my girl?" I said, "I'm not doing anything with her, sir. I'm just sitting here. I'm just having this cold beer here. I don't want any trouble." And he started pushing me. He started hitting me in the shoulder. And I grew up as a kid knowing that you never back down from anybody. I don't care what the odds. I wasn't going back down. And I told him to get his hands off of me and all this, and before long, one thing led to another, and they said, "Y'all get out of here if you're going to fight." He said, "Yeah, come on." So I said, "Fine." So I got up, and I went out quickly, and I made myself through the crowd, and I got outside, and I stayed behind the door. And I was really going to get this guy when he came out, but he never came. Of course, I didn't wait there about 2 minutes, and he didn't come. You see? And so I said, "I better get out of here." And I left, and I walked out in the parking lot. As I was walking in the back of the parking lot out toward I saw a telephone booth where I was going to call a taxi to go to the Holiday Inn where I was staying. As I was walking out, I heard this guy came out and he yelled to me. And little did I know that another guy had gone around the other side. And they both had blackjacks, which I didn't know. And the whole story is that the guy just literally, they just hit me from behind and beat me up pretty good. As I laid there on that parking lot that night, that girl came up, and I was all blood, and she took a .25 automatic pistol, and she put it in my mouth and cocked it. And she says, "You're a dead man, Pistol Pete. How about that?" And I remember laying there, and from the depths of my heart, I said, "Yeah, kill me, because then I'll have peace."
7: And you've been listening to Pistol Pete Maravich. And he gave this speech not long before his death, indeed just days before his premature death. More of Pistol Pete Maravich's life story, his last story that he told in front of a large audience, here on Our American Stories.
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0: And we continue with our American stories and with Pistol Pete Maravich's story, one of the last ones he told in his life, this one just days before he passed.
1: But you know something? There's a God up there that overruled Satan that night, too. He overruled him, and I know that. And I went into the pros, and I signed the largest contract in the history of sports. Not basketball, sports. At the time, it made the Guinness Book of Records. It lasted 30 days. They started pouring out a lot of big money back then. And I searched all through the 1970s for what meaning there was to life. I had to know the meaning. What was the meaning? And I got involved in all kinds of different things. I was involved in yoga and TM. I was involved very heavily in ufology, philosophy. I was involved in different religions, Hinduism, especially. I was involved in everything. But the thing about it is, none of it really satisfied me. They were just all brief interludes of satisfaction. Much like my life was brief interludes of just ego gratification, satisfaction. And all through that time, in fact, in 1976, I decided I was going to live to be 150 years old. And I got very heavily into nutrition because I was into Hinduism and I was into the karma and all these other types of situations. And I became a vegetarian and then a fruitarian and a macrobiotic, and I mini-dosed and I maxi-dosed on vitamins. And I fasted 25 days and I sat in all kind of different positions. And I was searching for life, friends. I was really searching for life because my life had no meaning at all. My life had absolutely no meaning at all. And at each one of these stops, I had to have something else. It just didn't satisfy me. In 1980, I quit basketball. I just quit. I walked away from it because of immaturity and because of the fact that I just got tired of it all. I just got tired of it. I got tired of my life. And I became a recluse for about 2 years. I sat in my home. We had our first son, Jason. He was only 1.5 years old. And I was sat there for hours at a time trying to teach him 7- and 8-year-old puzzles because I wanted my son, Jason, to have what I didn't. I wanted him to have a high intellect. See, I wanted him to be an intelligent person. I wanted him to be able to go to the right parties and say the right things. I thought that was important. I really thought that was important. And so my wife used to come to me and she says, Pete, you really need to go see someone because you're really flipping out. I said, what do you mean? She says, you haven't left this house in 2 weeks. I said, yeah, I have. I'd go out to the garage and stuff. But I was really lost. And in 1982, I went to bed one night. It was like any other night. Pete Maravich had all the material things you could want. I used to carry around $5,000 in my pocket in cash and 20s. I never carried any change. But I had all that stuff, and none of it ever satisfied me. Not the money, not the wealth, not the success. And I laid there in bed and I couldn't sleep. I didn't understand it. And all of a sudden, everything started coming up in my life. All the sin, every sin I'd ever committed, and I've committed many, let me tell you, many sins in my life. And there's nothing hidden. And I'm not airing all my dirty laundry here. I'm not trying to. I don't want to give Satan any credit. But I can tell you this, it all came up. And it also came up when I was 18, when I could have received Christ. And it was 5:30 in the morning now. And I laid there crying with two pillows back up in my back with an unsaved wife next to me. And I was sitting there crying. And I said, God, I've punched you, I've kicked you, I've cursed you, I've used your name in vain, I've mocked you, I've embarrassed you, I've done all those things. And yet, will you really forgive me the things that I've done? And I was about to get over on the side of my bed. And what happened to me doesn't happen to everybody. And what happened to me, and that's why I'm talking out of my shoes. Many people don't believe it. Many theologians don't believe it. Many theologians don't believe in God. God spoke to me audibly right there in the room. He said, be strong and lift thine own heart. Literally audibly, I looked around the room. I was in total shock. I'd never heard anything like that before. And I was so shocked that I reached over and I woke my wife, just shaking her like crazy. I said, Jackie, did you hear what the Lord said to me? Did you hear that? You must understand, Jackie had seen me go through all kind of trips in my life. And she just kind of looked at me in a dark haze that it was at 5:30 in the morning and said, Pete, you really have gone nuts, haven't you? And she just went back to sleep. You know, I was sitting there, and all of a sudden, about a year and a half ago, my wife and I went through a terrible tragedy. I was restoring an old Victorian home, and I'd just gotten back from China. Some friends came over, and we were showing them the house. We'd gone upstairs with them, and there was no banister, so we told our kids to, you know, stay away from the stairs. It's going to be here a second. We were showing them, and as careful as we are with our children, I'd forgotten that didn't even really think about it. I'd built in a little closet in an upstairs room, and in that closet was an air conditioning vent, an old one that had been stuffed up with insulation. And it really happened very quickly. They both kind of ran in there. We didn't see them, and all of a sudden, it was like that. My wife heard a very loud thump, and when she went back there, Joshua, my little two-year-old at the time, wasn't there. I just kind of knew what happened, and I dashed down the floor, and I went in there, and I saw my little son lying there in a pool of blood. He had landed, and impact had hit him directly in the eye, is where he hit, on this part of his head. He was in a semi-conscious state. I've taken CPR in the past, and my wife never did see him. I'm glad she didn't, because it's something I'll live with all my life. Well, anyway, I picked him up, and he was just a lifeless little body. His heartbeat was so faint that I didn't know whether he was going to make it or not. But I rushed him to the hospital, and I got him there, and there wasn't even any doctors there at this particular hospital. The guy that was supposed to be there was off. He was in lunch or something like that. And it just so happened I had a Christian painter there and a Christian carpenter, and they started praying. They found a doctor, and he came in and checked him out, and I was in prayer in the other room. My wife was literally away with just had lost it completely, and we didn't know what was going to happen to Joshua. About 10 minutes later, the doctor came out. He happened to be an eye surgeon, and he says, Pete, Joshua's going to make it. And I said, thank God for that. I said, that's just great. He says, but we've looked in his eye just very quickly, and it looks like all the muscles of his eyes have been torn away. So I'm going back in there and check him out, and you just wait in here. I said, fine. I just went back in prayer, and my prayer wasn't that Josh be healed. My prayer was, according to God's plan in Joshua's life, that it just be worked out. And so about 15 minutes later, the doctor came back to me, and he says, Pete, he says, I really can't believe what happened. And I said, what's that, doctor? He says, we look in Joshua's eye just now, and it's as clear as a bell. There's no contusions. There's no broken bones. His neck is, there's nothing. I mean, it's just absolutely clear. Plus the fact he's just going to be perfect. There's nothing wrong with him except this massive swelling that has taken place. Well, that was just a little miracle in my life. And as I thought about this, I started reflecting back on my own life. And it's been that way in my life hundreds upon hundreds of times. But I've literally reflected back at the times that I really shouldn't be here. But I am here, and I'm here for one purpose. Jesus Christ changed my life. Money didn't do it. Women didn't do it. Friends didn't do it. Pastors didn't do it. Wealth didn't do it. Success, president of being a company, owning your own business, having your own boat. I don't have much time left. And the time that I have, I'm giving to the Lord Jesus Christ.
0: And you've been listening to Pistol Pete Maravich, one of the last talks he ever gave here on this earth. He suffered a heart attack, and he died on Tuesday, January 8, 1988, after playing a pickup basketball game at a Pasadena, California church. He was only 40. Quote, we were on a break, and he walked up to me, said Focus on the Family's James Dobson. I asked him how he was feeling. He said, I feel great. He took one step and fell. And Dobson continued, quote, I tried to do what I could, but he'd had a seizure. That was easy to see. He was jaundiced and his eyes rolled back in his head. His body was rigid. It was clear he was leaving. I called out to him, asked him not to go, but it was much too late. Pete Maravich died in Dr. Dobson's arms. The story of Pete Maravich in his own words, here on Our American Stories.
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17: Baseball, the Tampa Bay Rays get a win against the Nationals on Sunday, winning by a 4-3 score as they take 2 of 3 in the series. Johnny DeLuca had a 2-run home run. Ryan Vallade hits a home run as well for the Rays, who are going to host Kansas City tonight. Drew Rasmussen on the mound. He enters with a 6-3 record and a 2.59 ERA. He'll be opposed by Royals right-hander Michael Wacha, who is 4-5. The Miami Marlins, they get a win against the Giants on Sunday by a 2-1 score. And with that, they go to 40-38. They're going to open up a series against the Rangers tonight. Right-hand pitcher Tyler Phillips on the mound. He'll enter the game with a 1-2 record and a 3.10 ERA.
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8: I don't often get to do this, but I'm pleased now that I have the opportunity. Mark Weingartner, he is a professor at Florida State University in the English Department, creative writing, also author. And you may have read his most recent article, The Legend of Dan Kendra, The Rise, Fall, and Happy Landing of the Nation's Top Recruit. And I get the sense, Mark, if we get a chance, that this won't be the last time we talk. You've got a story coming out, I believe, on Bjorn Warner as well as the draft approaches.
9: That's right. That'll be in ESPN, the magazine, and their draft preview.
8: All right. We'll talk about that. And then I just love the fact that you're an author and that you furthered the Godfather franchise, if you will. So people know of you. That's right. That's who is in studio now. First of all, thanks for joining us. I appreciate it.
9: Yeah, my pleasure. I've been listening for a long time, so I'm glad to be, you know, in the studio with you.
8: What led to the Dan Kendra story? I especially took a liking to this story. I think many people did based on the responses via email. But I was here then. I was finishing up school here then, and I sat next to him in baseball games over at Dick Houser, and he had this mythical, larger-than-life figure. And reading your article allows me to kind of go back to that time and really recognize, as you definitely point out, how different things were then for recruits. It didn't really exist.
9: Yeah, that's true. The I mean, these days I mostly am writing my freelance work for ESPN, but the guy who's the series editor for Best American Sports Writing, Glenn Stout, was given sort of the helm to edit SB Nation long form, a portion of that site that would specialize in long form journalism. It used to be people would never want to read long articles on the internet, but with the advent of iPads and other kinds of tablets, all of a sudden there's a huge demand for it. They're shorter than books, after all, and they're current, and people really gravitate toward it. So Glenn asked me if I'd be interested in writing an article about Kendra. He'd had some stories of mine nominated for Best American Sports Writing and knew my work. I didn't know him at all. I said, you know, yeah, Kendra was, that story was still developing when I first came here in 1997 as a professor. And, you know, he's obviously a kid who got written about as somebody who's really colorful. And yet it was a story I didn't feel like I understood fully. And the where are they now aspect of it was intriguing. As soon as I started Googling him, it's amazing that anyone under the age of 40 would have such a small footprint online. And I started to wonder if, you know, is he a recluse? Is there, you know, did things go wrong? And the things I learned were just intriguing enough that I was interested in tracking him down.
8: What was his response to you reaching out to him initially?
9: He was hard to find. But when I did, it was kind of interesting. He has nothing to hide. There isn't any sort of weird finish. He was sort of surprised that he was hard to find. He's you know, living in Pennsylvania, near where he grew up, and I think that he was he was open to it. He's been out of the limelight for a long time, and while I think he was initially suspicious, as any sane person would be, I always sort of feel like when people are mildly disinclined to talk to me on a story, I respect them more, because if people really want to talk to you, they either want to sell you something, or you're exploiting them, or I feel like I'm exploiting them. You know, I've been interviewed as often as I've interviewed people, and so I always respect people a little more when they're reluctant. But I sent him some clips of things I'd done, and he agreed to let me talk to him for the story. So he was very ingenuous about it.
8: Does he reflect fondly? I got the sense from his quotes in here that he does. He's, as you said, he's certainly not running from anything. But I never know when one, you know, is away from where the story grew, if you will, in this thing, this larger than life thing that happened to him. If they want to go down that road, and do they have fond memories of it? And I guess that's what I would ask you. Does he reflect fondly on his time here?
9: He does. I'm not sure how he would have felt a year after he graduated, though. Probably would have been felt pretty good about it. He won the national championship right. His senior year. But, football didn't go as well as I think a lot of fans might have hoped for him. But football wasn't what made Dan Kendra tick even then. It's not to say he wasn't dedicated. There were probably few players who've been here were any more dedicated. But by the same token, he was never anybody who lived or died by football. There were many other things that fascinated him. So I think the adjustment afterward was perhaps a little more idiosyncratic than for a lot of players, but in a lot of ways easier too, because he's just doesn't strike me at all as the kind of guy who spent much of any time dwelling upon the fact that he didn't become a big NFL star, for example.
8: Mark Weingartner joins us in studio. He wrote the article, The Legend of Dan Kendra, The Rise, Fall, and Happy Landing of the Nation's Top Recruit. You know, it's funny because what's illustrated, and it was such a timely article, what's illustrated in this piece is just how out of control the recruiting process has become.
9: Right.
8: And I think, and I certainly had forgotten, context
9: right.
8: Surrounding Dan Kendra to now. It's amazing the things you point out in the article that just simply didn't exist, like message boards and or crazed 40-year-old men on said message boards ripping a kid for everything he does or does not do.
9: No, it's really true. Things are so profoundly different than they were in 1994, which isn't that long ago when Kendra was recruited. I feel like he was one of the recruits who was kind of a tipping point toward the way recruiting is now. He was larger than life. He comes from Pennsylvania, not Western, it's true, but Eastern Pennsylvania. But nonetheless, the legacy of quarterbacks from Pennsylvania, Marino and Unitas sure. And Namath, when somebody starts breaking their records, you're going to get noticed. And then on top of that, this is the crazy stuff that he did in high school. Again, I think he was unfairly seen as a nut. By crazy, I just mean crazy athletic things. He was called for a penalty because while hurtling over a tackler, he planted his foot on the guy's helmet, and he got a personal foul. I mean, right. How many people have that kind of vertical?
8: Yeah.
9: And I'm sure the refs, like one guy flew through the flag, and the other ref had to look at him and
8: what say, are you calling?
9: Is this a rule? What is that? It's like, well, the kid's hurt on the ground. But who means that?
8: Well, and to point out, and not to interrupt, but Dan Kendra had a 40-inch plus vertical to go along with the freakish size and strength.
9: He had the on a team that had Randy Moss on it. He had the highest,
8: ever so briefly, unfortunately.
9: Yeah, but during the strength, the basic testing when they first came there, Dan's true freshman year, which he redshirted, he had the highest vertical jump on the team when he arrived. But back to the recruiting, Dan was, was the top recruit in the country. He was the high school player of the year in several different places, including USA Today. He was recruited by everybody. He could have gone anywhere he wanted. And he narrowed it down to four schools. And I think in some ways, because of the schools that they were, it elevated him even beyond the greatness that he'd already exhibited in high school. One school was West Virginia, where his dad had been the starting quarterback under Bobby Bowden. You know, his dad had won the Peach Bowl, one of the great bowl games of that era. Chuck Amato played on that team. It was a really, really good team. And, you know, the lineage there with his dad, West Virginia is not that far from Eastern Pennsylvania. That excited, obviously, the fan base there. He was a Catholic kid. Notre Dame wanted him. You know, this is just as Ron Paulus is looking like. He might not be what he's cracked up to be. Kendra, you know, if you're a Catholic kid, Notre Dame's going to be on your radar. So that, but also Notre Dame has such a national following, and that really elevated him. And then Penn State, which was in his backyard, where everyone sort of presumed he'd go, despite the fact that he was a much more exciting player and completely didn't fit Joe Paterno's astonishingly boring offense. There was still a lot of appeal there. And then Florida State, you know, largely because Bowden had moved here and there was a lot of trust there in the family, largely because Chuck Amato comes from Eastern Pennsylvania and had done a terrific job of recruiting him up there. Those were the four finalists. And then he narrowed it down to Penn State and Florida State and committed to Penn State. At this point, there were a lot of colorful things that caused him to get written about in national places like USA Today and Sports Illustrated, when back then high school kids were rarely, rarely written about. He had a pet alligator. You know, he was, you know, amazingly strong and fast for a quarterback. He had a game where he scored 8 touchdowns, 4 rushing and 4 passing. I mean, all these incredible things. So there were colorful things to write about him. The USA Today photo shoot has him with a picture of his pet alligator on his shoulder, where when the flash went off, he said the alligator immediately urinated all over him because he was scared. So when Dan committed to Penn State, it was a story, and SI did a colorful feature on him. And then he decommitted from Penn State and decided to go to Florida State when he had a time to think about it. Just that connection with Bowden, and there was just something genuine about it. Plus, he'd done his campus visit here for the Florida State game that year, which was the famous Choke It Dope game. And something about that atmosphere, just he kept thinking that would be so fun to play in. And this is a kid who's not motivated by, you know, at that age and even now, not motivated by the attention or anything, but a lot by this sounds fun. This sounds challenging. You know, I can't wait to do it. And I think all those different things back then, decommitting wasn't as common, but when it was also not written about very much, but
8: nobody cared.
9: And he was just a colorful kid who had set a lot of records in a way that, you know, all these unique things kind of converged. So he was a much higher profile kid than would be the case. He decommitted a month beforehand to Florida State and then signed, on the dotted line on signing day. In front of like two people. The local Yokel TV station from Allentown came out and covered it. He came out between periods, signed the form, did like a 30-second interview, and went back to class. It was just another era.
8: Was he cognizant of the fact that he was different? And I don't mean different athletically. Obviously, he understood he was better than everybody else he was playing against and certainly recognized as such nationally. But was he cognizant that he was perceived as being different because he's a seeker, because he marched to the beat of his own drummer, for lack of a better description?
9: No. In a word, he was, and I take that as, you know, a really cool thing about him. You know, even as a kid, I think he had bigger things in mind. I think the adulation didn't mean very much to him. It was nice. I don't think he ever thought it wasn't nice. And he had a very pretty, all-American volleyball playing girlfriend, and, you know, a lot of the perks that go with being a Golden Boy athlete. But I think his perception, if you didn't get to know him, was that he was kind of an oddball. When in fact, as, you know, I use the word seeker, you know, as you said in the story, that's more accurate. He was just, he's a, you know, preternaturally curious guy to this day, and it certainly was back then. And so, you know, he recognized that he was a good player, and he recognized that football would be an interesting challenge, but he was equally interested, even in high school, in, you know, bodybuilding and the kind of challenges that would be there, and exercise physiology, which he wanted to major in until he came here and the academic advisors told him to take less challenging classes, as they often do to kids who want to do more challenging majors, and becoming a Navy SEAL. You know, there were lots of things that interested him even as a teenager. And so football, you know, I don't mean to suggest he wasn't, again, as dedicated as you know, any player, but that kind of adulation didn't mean a whole lot to him. And I think, actually, there's a quote in the story where, you know, at one point during the craziest part of the recruiting, he turned to his mom and said, well, you know, why do people care so much? I'm just a kid, you know?
8: That echoes to this day. I have, over the years on the air, said it's a good thing other people hyper-focus on recruiting in the industry that is recruiting, just because I can never shake. It's also a part of the job for as a coach that I don't think I would like.
9: Sure.
8: Because I don't think I can ever, and there are a lot of people listening who are just like this, I think. It's not unique to feel this way. That I could never really kowtow nor care all that much about what a 16 or 17-year-old kid thinks about much of anything. Right? I mean, you know, I think that's that line of delineation, right, where people say, well, I care because I know it's the lifeblood of my program. We got to get good players. And then there's that crossing over, and you follow their every move, which didn't exist back then. Right. And as you said, might have been a tipping point with Dan Kendrick.
9: Yeah, unless you're their parent. I mean, why would you care? And, you know, it's the kind of criticism that I think is a little less common now when kids flip. Now, I think only the fans of the school they decommit from, you know, care right. when they flip. But,

0: it's part of being that age, and it's a really good thing. And yet, these multi-million dollar, you know, really quasi-professional sports organizations have, you know, so much at stake in getting these children to, you know, cast their lot with these, you know, again, you know, quasi is probably inaccurate, but these basically professional football teams. And it's, you know, it's an extremely awkward thing. I don't know that there's any way around it. And you know, obviously college sports are in a lot of flux right now. But but whatever, the dust settles eventually. The amount of attention they get's absurd. The coaches have to recruit these kids to have good
1: job
0: teams.
1: Security.
0: Yeah, but the kind of fascination with, you know, who's a 3-star and who's a 4-star and who's a 5-star is creepy to me, like a lot of people, I guess. And there's a different kind of fan who feels otherwise, and I guess I understand that. But, you know, if you look back, you know, at 3-, 4-, 5-star recruits, there's always, you know, a bunch of 5-stars who never amount to anything. And, you know, Christian Ponder was a 3-star recruit.
1: Right.
0: You know, Bjorn Warner was a 3-star recruit. Nobody was excited to sign either one of those kids, and they, you know, they're two of the best players who've been here in the last few years.
1: I want to continue with you here in a moment. Mark Weingartner joining us. He is a professor of creative writing at FSU, also author, and wrote the recent piece in SB Nation. You can read The Legend of Dan Kendra, The Rise, Fall, and Happy Landing.
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4: Mark Weingartner in studio talking to us about the recent piece, The Legend of Dan Kendra, The Rise, Fall, and Happy Landing of the Nation's Top Recruit. Second half of the story, if you will. Fascinating piece for those that haven't read it. Go there to SB Nation and find it. It's a great read. Brought me down memory lane. What I most remember about Dan Kendra, besides the articles and the hype surrounding him, was I was at the spring game when he got hurt, sitting next to my buddy Bill Logan. I can still remember it, and it basically led to a change in policy at those spring games. Quarterbacks no longer are hit, and it's commonplace now. In fact, when you tell it to younger people that it used to be live, that all the teams did it that way. Right. Lots of teams did it that way. People, what are you talking
5: about? It's insane. Yeah.
4: And I remember him writhing in pain. I remember him going off in the golf cart, and I remember thinking, are you kidding me?
5: Right.
4: Because this was the hyped kid. This was the savior, right? This was the guy, the wonder kid.
5: I've never seen anything like it. I came here his redshirt sophomore season. I've never in my life seen the backup quarterback get up and get huge ovations when the starting quarterback was playing well.
4: Really well.
5: You know, Thad Busby was ACC Player of the Year, broke the school record for passing yardage his senior year. Every time Dan Kendra got up to get ready, and it took a long time because his stretching regimen was very complicated and lengthy, the crowd went nuts. I have never seen this to this day. I mean, it must have happened to other places, but I've never even heard of it. And so everyone's so excited. The day after FSU, this is Thad Busby's last game, FSU wins the Sugar Bowl. The very next day, there are two different newspapers in Florida that run stories on, one on Kendra Mania and one on the Kendra era beginning. On January 2nd.
4: Yeah.
5: You know, that's how that's
4: it's like,
5: kind
4: oh, thank God that Thad Busby's out of here. Never mind that he went 21-2.
5: 21-2. He lost to Florida twice and both games cost him the national championship. And he was, you know, he was boring. He was a possession quarterback and very successful with a great supporting cast. And, you know, it's not completely fair to malign him in any way, but he wasn't exciting. Kendra was very exciting. And so he comes in, you got this guy, you know, who's, you know, faster than many of the, you know, the running backs, with a much better arm than Busby had. And everything's lined up. He's got two decent backups. One, Marcus Outzen, has a sore elbow and doesn't play in that Garnet and Gold game at the end of spring practice, where obviously Kendra nailed down the starting job during practice. Outzen has a sore elbow and doesn't play in the game. The other backup was somebody who never figured to start here, Chris Wenke.
4: 26 years old.
5: Right. He was an insurance policy that came in handy. So they go, because Outzen, there's no, you know, they never thought they'd carry more than three quarterbacks. Jared Jones is here, who they ended up redshirting. So there was, you know, now if you look at it now, like, well, let's just play the redshirt kid. Why would we play our starter in the second half?
4: Right, the whole game, right.
5: I mean, first of all, look, why don't you, put orange jerseys on them so they don't get hit? But then, okay, that's insane that they didn't do that back then. But then, why on earth was Wenke, or was Kendra in there in the third quarter? Really, for that matter, why was Wenke in there? Here's your one, here's your two. You know, we know now Wenke was very skilled. He went on to win Heisman Trophy. Why were either one of those guys playing in the second half?
4: It was a different mindset. It certainly was that the thought was that live bullets is kind of what you had to endure, and you know, you could handle that, you could handle anything. And I don't remember anybody really questioning that. It wasn't one of those things, Mark, where people were like, well, why the hell do you have your starters out? I mean, people just went, well, that's what you do.
5: Right. As if they're not facing those guys in practice all the time anyway.
4: Game situation.
5: Yeah. Well, they had half a half, you know, you know, as always, FSU will play, you know, one or two little sisters of the poor game early in the season where you can, you know, have a glorified scrimmage and everyone gets to play there. So anyway, that's just a different era. But, you know, Dan gets hurt And I think there's also, in retrospect, this idea that he was kind of a bust. He was a super hyped prospect. It didn't work out. But in point of fact, yeah, I saw just a thing actually on a website fairly recently where they were running through super hype prospects who didn't pan out, who were busts. And it's not fair. You know, he didn't lose a job. He didn't play well.
4: He got hurt.
5: He had a major ACL injury back when
4: you couldn't repair him like that.
5: No. And they were career ending almost always. And he came back. He missed a year and he came back as if he bulked up, which was, you know, a very happy thing for a kid who loved to lift weights like that. And he came back as a fullback, which was another thing he always said in the back of his mind. That always interested me. I thought it would be fun to play fullback sometime. You know, and they never let me because I threw well, but that sounded cool. It was his idea. You know, Bowden didn't come up with that idea. And he came back and he contributed, had a couple very key plays in the national championship season. I don't think you can call anybody who's a starting, you know, almost every down player on a national championship team a bust.
4: On a wire-to-wire team. Yeah. No, I don't think so either. And I remember the fan base. I remember he kind of was, it was weird, his relationship with the fan base.
5: Right.
4: In the sense that when he did come back, there was an endearing quality to that. People
5: right.
4: really embraced that. Like, right. oh, well, good. All right, good for that kid. But it was only after a nightmarish rehabilitation process right. and everything else that he had to go through before people kind of reconciled with the he'll never be a legendary quarterback here.
5: Right.
4: Then we just wanted something good for him.
5: But after the injury, which was sad, it was a really sad, unfortunate thing, the press turned on him. If you look at the tone of the articles, until he came back as a fullback and was contributing, there, you know, everything was negative.
4: Whack job.
5: You know, that he was crazy.
4: Mm-hmm.
5: When in point of fact, he was bored out of his mind. He'd been, you know, he was immortal. He felt immortal in the way that super elite young athletes do. I mean, hell's, you know, crappy young people feel immortal in stupid ways. I jumped a train as a teenager.
4: That was dumb.
5: It was really dumb. You think you will never die or get hurt. You know, he went through a lot to do that. He's sitting around at home. This idea that he was setting off bombs in his house is so misleading. There are links in the stories to the kind of explosions he set off. You know, it's not that weird. You know, they were just a toilet bowl cleaner and aluminum foil in a 2-liter soda bottle, and you back off and you wait 30 seconds and it blows up and it's really cool. And it's not. It might sound weird unless you've never been bored or a guy, but when you watch the videos, it's awesome.
4: Well, it's like kids that are 15 and 16 love M80s.
5: Yeah.
4: I mean, you just do. You don't know why. You're like, put it in the ant pile.
5: Right.
4: You just do.
5: My 11-year-old is running around the neighborhood shooting his friends with airsoft guns. You know, it's being a guy. And so, but he was written about as if he was nuts about that, or his nutrition habits were written about as if, you know, where once they were a sign of dedication, they started to be written about as if he was weird, as if, you know, drinking a lot of water or, you know, eating 6 small meals a day.
4: Which now recommended by everybody.
5: Right. But he was, or, you know, seeking out really lean meat. You know, when he started eating ostrich meat, everyone acted again like he was a complete whack job. When in point of fact, he was just a curious person who was reading a lot about nutrition. And, you know, you talk to the, say Dave Van Hollinger's now at Georgia, but was a strength coach then. He said he was a role model. You know, his interest in training was more advanced than what FSU was providing to its athletes. You know, the staff, you know, cooking food for the players, were asking Kendra questions. You know, he wasn't crazy and he was ahead of his time, and almost nothing he did would be written about as great. And even that stupid thing with the bomb, I mean, he ended up getting hurt because they were bored. He's sitting around, his legs immobilized. He's really bummed out. And they ran out of 2-liter bottles. And he decided, I wonder what would happen if I put one in an A1 bottle. Well, it's made of glass. And
4: oops.
5: Yeah. Oops. It was stupid. He'd be the first. It was stupid. It was embarrassing. But he wasn't a crazy kid. You know, he graduated. I mean, everything, you know, points to something else. But that window of time from the time he hurt his knee until the time he came back as a fullback, he was written about as a crazy person.
4: I do want to ask you this. And by the way, we're joined by Mark Weingartner, author of The Legend of Dan Kendra, The Rise, Fall, and Happy Landing, the nation's top recruit. SB Nation hosts that. You can read this article that we're referencing now. I want to go towards the end of the piece. I always found this fascinating, and you gave me some answers in the piece that I did not know.
5: Mm-hmm.
4: So he goes away to the Colts camp. I think he was invited as a free agent, wasn't he?
5: That's right. He came as an undrafted free agent.
4: Right.
5: He did awesome in the combines. So he wasn't drafted, but he was a sleeper.
4: But the word was, because we were all paying it, or at least those of us dedicated to FSU sports, were kind of like, you know, that guy's going to make the team. He's going to make the team. We just assumed he would. And by all accounts, he was doing great. He was going to make the team.
5: He was.
4: Morrow was the coach at the time. Right.
5: I checked up on this with several different sources. It was early in camp. So, in fact, what Morrow said was, you know, you can't make promises that early in camp, but he projected to be the second string fullback. He was a perfect fit with the Colts offense, with Peyton Manning. There aren't many offenses where a fullback is going to catch passes out of the backfield, but that was one. And he understood the offense really, really swiftly by the standards of a fullback because he'd been a quarterback. It was a very complicated offense, and in no time he had it down.
4: So he's going to make the team and then walks in one day and says to the coach, I don't think I want to do this. They try to persuade him to stay. He's not having it because he feels like his body's breaking down, and he was very in tune with his body, as evidenced by our discussion here today, and the things that he did leading up to that point. Well, okay, so then he decides, I'm going into the Navy SEALs. So he leaves what many people would think is an ideal situation. You're going to play in the National Football League, but that's not his dream.
5: Right.
4: So now he decides to be a Navy SEAL, to push himself even further, and he starts out amongst over 100 guys. He makes the final 20, and yet again a revelation hits, and he decides, I don't think I can kill people.
5: Yeah.
4: And then I'm simplifying it.
5: Both of those things are fair. I mean, I think with the Colts, the then game was, I'd want to stress, he, there again, was a little bit ahead of his time. He had been perfectly healthy. The knee injury was sobering, and then he comes back. He's basically fine. The knee tests out. He's going to make the Colts, but he's getting beat up in training camp. He's got stingers. His arm goes completely numb for a couple days, and it spooks him. And the ways we now talk about NFL players, and he just thought, I've got other things I want to do in life. I don't want to be using a walker when I'm 25 years old. And he just didn't feel the passion for it. Instead of going through the motions, he moved on to something else, and it wasn't like he was somebody who was just going to go home and sit on his butt and watch television. He trained in order to make the SEALs, and it was, he got pretty far. He came in as a reserve rather than enlisted, and that may have been a disadvantage. But as everybody knows now, there again, I think that's something that wasn't as publicized as much back in the day, but obviously, post Zero Dark 30, everyone has an awareness of the SEALs at this point and how difficult that training is. And he did get pretty far, and he got spooked by just the aspect of being a warrior. I think he was focused on the physical challenges of it, which were, in his words, much more difficult than being a football player. But as it got closer and closer, the kind of things it was really going to take, he didn't trust himself. He thought he'd think too much. He really didn't, wasn't able to suppress some of those things. And I think, a lot of people look back and second guess it. And Dan's attitude, which is consistent with almost everything about him and what's so endearing about him, is like, look, hey, I was always curious about this. I gave it my best shot. I didn't think, I was gonna, it was gonna work out, and that's okay too. And there's other things I want to do beyond that.
4: I think that once again, that's something that makes you like him more in a way, because here's a guy who's self-aware enough to have taken the time to think, all right, so I have one final step to take. I've passed the physical part of this, which is in and of itself insanely difficult.
5: Right.
4: But now, if I do take that next step, I've become this other thing.
5: Yeah.
4: And that other thing is daunting.
5: Right. And, he'd be the first to say he wasn't done with all the physical things. He's not somebody who thinks, I could have been great at this. He's got great admiration for the people who made it all the way through, who are downrange, who do those sorts of things. It's not as if he's saying,
4: he's not passing judgment.
5: I'm better than that. And in fact, quite the opposite. I think he's just sort of taking his hat off to the guys who actually can do that.
4: I think we all do, right? It's mental and physical.
5: But you're right. Self-awareness is an interesting term for Dan, because I think he's always sort of had that. He, in a kind of native way. I mean, he'd be the first to say, he's not a genius or anything like that, or a Zen master, but he's always been, from the time he was a kid and now a man, somebody who's really, thoughtful and really attuned to his own body and to, his own, unending curiosity.
4: So the story has a happy ending. He's married. He's found a life that he rather enjoys, from what I can tell.
5: Yeah.
4: And he's kind of this rather circuitous route to becoming an all-American middle-class guy, right?
5: Yeah. I mean, he provides medical implements, really cutting-edge, and literally and figuratively, medical instruments for sports injuries, by and large, rotator cuff surgeries primarily, but a lot of other things. And for all but the most, the largest, most high-end hospitals, they don't have the resources to buy, you know, those kind of implements because the technology changes 6 months from now. And, you know, so they basically pay on a procedure-by-procedure basis. So Dan said, you know, I'm basically a human owner's manual. Yeah, I come in and talk to these surgeons who obviously know more about they know how to do the procedures, but he goes and shows them what the implements do and explains the difference between that and what was, you know, state of the art 6 months ago. And then he moves these around from medical center to medical center in a fairly large swath of Eastern Pennsylvania, and it suits him because he's, you know, he was always interested in sports physiology, and because it changes so often, his the core restlessness in his psyche is really slaked by the fact that this is always changing. And at the same time, he's done well enough with it that he's picked up yet another new passion. He's got a high-end sports car sitting in his garage that he races. He's got a $100,000 sports car. I think it's a GTR Nissan that he's in his car club and races. And he still works out. He's trim. I was in his garage. I saw the range of kettlebells he has. He has a 176-pound kettlebell.
4: That's pretty sick.
5: Which is bigger than anything I've ever seen in an NFL locker room. He calls it the Soul Destroyer.
4: And he probably likes that one best.
5: Yeah. He said when he bought it, the person who sold it to him said, "Congratulations, you just bought a 176-pound doorstop," because it's so heavy and so impractical. And he said, you know, even for a guy with those kind of workout skills, he said, you know, he's done two or three sets with it. And I said, so what, like deadlifts? He said, no, I did swings.
4: Yeah, no, you and I are not doing that.
5: Yeah.
4: Nor is the mere mortal.
5: Deadlifts with a 176-pound kettlebell would be a challenge.
4: So can I have you back on to talk about the article that's going to be out with the upcoming draft, the NFL draft? We've talked so much here that I'm afraid we don't have time for to get into the Bjorn Warner thing, but I'd love to have you on frequently, Mark. It's been enjoyable.
5: Oh, thanks. I really enjoyed it. Bjorn's a great kid. I'd love to come on and talk about him.
4: We'll do it again. Mark Weingartner, he's a professor at FSU, creative writing, and wrote the article, The Legend of Dan Kendra, The Rise, Fall, and Happy Landing of the Nation's Top Recruit. Joined us in studio. We hope to bring him back on again down the line here real soon.
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8: From the ABC 27 First to Know Weather Center, I'm meteorologist Jillian Preddy. Yesterday was the first official day of summer, and it is definitely going to be feeling like it, not just today, but for the rest of the week as well. Temperatures this afternoon will reach those lower 90s, but feel a lot more like the upper 90s to triple digits. So make sure you are finding any way you can to stay cool and hydrated throughout this afternoon. The only cooling off that we'll be seeing is a little bit of shower and storm activity throughout the afternoon hours and lingering into the evening as well. From the ABC 27 First to Know Weather Center, I'm meteorologist Jillian Preddy.
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11: Jeff, what's up, buddy?
12: I was just thinking. They never tell you that when you grow up, one of the things that you'll miss are the games that you created with your friends in the neighborhood.
11: Oh, good days.
12: So I would have my buddy come over, and then we'd make up these games that were kind of like a hodgepodge of every game that you've ever played.
11: Kind of like the bikes we built.
12: Correct. Yes. And it's a grand experiment. And in the beginning, nobody knows how to play the game, and you argue about what the rules are going to be. And in the end, everybody knows how to play the game. By the end of that summer, you know the rules, the neighborhood know the rules, and you play that game like it's the greatest game ever played.
11: But they still try to break the rules, right?
12: Oh, if you ain't cheating, you ain't trying. But at the end, Eddie, you're never going to play it again, and you'll think about it the rest of your life.
11: And the best game you ever played was that game.
12: Never been a better one.
11: Hey, you want to have a Gordo Smash, Jeff?
12: I do. I'd like that.
13: Gordo's, bringing the flavor and flair of Cuban food to Tallahassee since 1996.
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14: For years now, I have been waiting for us to produce, Florida State University, that is, to produce an impactful commercial, something that resonates with the viewer. And certain slogans and campaigns have worked for other schools. Obviously, we all got very sick of seeing the Go Gators campaign. But you know, they show people all over the world walking by each other, Go Gators. And so, you know, I mean, there have been lots of these. That's what I'm talking about, these little advertisements that run during the games. Oh, we've got one now, buddy. Tell me that doesn't give you the goose pimples. It is a thing of beauty. I love it. Right down to the very end where we, I think, brought in Zamfir to play the pan flute. It is just outstanding. You're looking at me like I'm crazy. You know what I'm talking about with Chief Osceola and Renegade, and it's slow motion.
15: Yes,
14: and it's,
15: you've mentioned this before. Zamfir.
14: He's the king of the pan flute. You don't know who Zamfir is?
15: I just figured you're making up mumbo jumbo.
14: No, I'm not making it up. He's the master of the pan flute. We brought him in, I think. I don't know if we brought him in or not. But at the very end, you hear the and it's so well done. I'm like, well, that has to be Zamfir. Is Zamfir still? He's like 70 something years old.
15: He's still got the pipes.
14: Playing the expanded version of the traditional Romanian style pan flute for a very long time.
15: Romanian style?
14: Mm-hmm. There's 20 pipes. The expanded version of the pan flute, Tom, is 30 pipes to increase the range. Zamfir, you don't remember those commercials? Yeah, you are too young. There were commercials for freaking Zamfir back in the day, just like Boxcar Willie. They used to do these back when people ordered records and or tapes and or CDs off the television via 1-800 number. They would have advertisements for any number of, you know, musicians, Kenny G and the like. And they had one for Zamfir. Zamfir, the king of the pan flute. And then they would show him and all these people. I couldn't believe he would fill these opera houses, and people would sit and listen for hours to Zamfir playing the freaking pan flute. That's ridiculous. I hope we flew him in. I'll have to get an answer from the folks at Florida State. It's really well done. People, you guys know who Zamfir is, please. I'm not insane. Show this young whippersnapper I'm not nuts. JCS at 979 ESPNradio.com. Zamfir. That is his name, right? I think I have it right.
15: Yeah, George Zamfir.
14: I haven't referenced Zamfir, I don't think, on the program ever.
15: Oh, we did the Karate Kid. An email just came through.
14: Oh, see? There it is. I'm You're missing the impact of this segment, Tom. It's I'm proud of us for having a cool commercial. That is an outstanding. Have you seen it? It's great.
15: No, I have. The commercial is awesome. There's no question there. That's what you want right there.
14: But it's good.
15: I literally thought the dude's name was Zam Space Fear. And
14: no, Zam Fear
15: is
14: George
15: all. George Zamfir.
14: Yeah, Zamfir. Zamfir, the king of the pan flute. Now on a one-time offer. Get this double album from Zamfir live at the whatever, BBC. Tom, I just pulled this up since you didn't know who he was. After nearly a decade-long absence, Romanian pan flute virtuoso. Can you be a virtuoso of the pan flute? I feel like small children could be excellent pan flute players. They'd just be able to. I mean, it doesn't look like a difficult instrument. Like, everybody can play the harmonica after a day. If you give somebody a harmonica and say, here's the deal. There he is. The haunting sounds of Zamfir.
15: Oh, he had help this time, apparently.
14: He's got a backing band. You can't just sit there and play the pan flute all night.
15: Well, that's what it sounds like.
14: Oh, oh. Oh, breathtaking, Martha. How did we not know of this Zamfir in our youth?
15: I think the title of the song is like, there is great honor in his heart.
14: Said Dung Beetle Willie. One of his most notable contributions to the soundtrack of the classic Australian film Picnic at Hanging Rock. It's now Zamfir. And for just $9.99, you get a bonus CD. Zamfir at Sergio Leone. This master of the pan flute give you hours.
15: Oh, what a note. He struck that note.
14: He got it. He's getting it. Woo. It's a showdown. All right. We've clearly lost it. Anyhow, he's still rocking.
15: It's a showdown, though. You're right about that.
14: If you'd like to call it tonight, he is still rocking. Now teamed up with Francis Lai and Anino Marciano, Zamfir, live.
15: I don't know why. F-bomb.
14: See? We're losing to Vanderbilt. F-bomb.
15: Let's regroup.
14: See, we're losing to Duke. F-bomb.
15: Not in a commercial, though.
14: See, we're losing to Wake. F-bomb.

0: this world-renowned pan flutist, Zamfir, can be yours now for just $9.99.
1: I have to say, more than this treasure of a track, right, that we're listening
0: to.
1: I have found it.
0: We had emailers who proved to you that I am not crazy. You were looking at me nuts. That was a very popular commercial for a very long time, I think in the 80s.
1: Have to give credit to Eric for sending
0: Eric
1: in.
0: Found it? Yeah. Good job, Eric. Well done. Play that sucker for the folks. Play Zamfir.
1: The entire thing?
0: Well, you know, just so people know I'm not crazy.
1: Okay. It's about a two-minute commercial.
0: Well, we can interrupt it after you'll get the gist. Here's Zamfir right here. You got it.
2: You've heard his hauntingly beautiful music in movies, on radio and TV. He's sold over 20 million records around the world. His name is Zamfir. Master of the pan flute. That magical instrument with the unforgettable sound.
0: That now magical instrument.
2: Magnificent all-new collection. Zamfir plays the world's most beautiful melodies.
1: I think I found my Closers album.
0: All right, it's enough of Zamfir. Oh, wait.
2: Relax.
0: Okay.
2: As Zamfir sweeps you away.
0: He's playing the rose.
2: Haunting, tranquil
1: people. Very good.
0: Yeah, I know. Music, Tom. Memory. Yeah, it was pretty easy.
1: That was an easy one, yeah.
0: All right, let's get on to some sports, shall we? I'll get you Zamfir for Christmas. Oh, your birthday. When's your birthday? Today? Tomorrow?
1: Thursday.
0: All right.
1: Close enough.
0: Can I special order Zamfir?
1: See if the phone number still exists.
0: See if it still works. Call that 800 number and see if we can get Zamfir in here quickly.
1: The best part is there's plus four more songs.
0: They don't
1: tell you what they are.
0: No. Those will be good ones. Those will be great.
1: Two records or two cassettes for $12.98. The phone number, give it a shot, 1-800-421-2000. Ask him about Zamfir, see what happens.
0: See, get Tom that for his birthday, if you guys can order that. I mean, it's two tapes for just $12. I mean, plus four more songs. It's a blockbuster offer. And if you order now, Ozzie Guillen was fired today. Perhaps he can elicit the services of Zamfir to come play at his house.
1: That will soothe him.
0: Yes. Over it, yeah. He could fall into the loving arms of Fidel Castro as he listens to Zamfir. Well done, Ozzy. There you go, buddy. Fired after just 1 year as manager of the last place Miami Marlins, who I think now you could say this does put a ribbon on as cataclysmically bad first year in the new stadium as you could possibly have, huh? Holy jeez. I know we should get Ozzie Guillen. Why? Well, there are a lot of Spanish people down here. That is true. That is true. Maybe we should bring in Ozzie.
1: Hispanic.
0: He walks in. Hey, everybody. How about that Fidel Castro? What a guy. Now let's go win 66 games. We're going to show these folks what baseball is all about.
1: Questions? Anybody?
0: Anybody? This will be the fifth manager, the next one, for owner Jeffrey Loria since 2010. Huh? Really? Jeez, Jeffrey. Two managers he fired made the playoffs this year, as you well know. And after careful consideration following the disappointment of the 2012 season, quote, we decided to dismiss Ozzie. Our managerial search begins immediately, and our hope is that a new manager, along with roster improvements, yes, will restore a winning culture here in Miami. I would say the season definitely went sour from the start after he praised Fidel Castro.
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5: 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And the best part, the Country Bear Jamboree.
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12: Baseball, the Tampa Bay Rays get a win against the Nationals on Sunday, winning by a 4-3 score as they take 2 of 3 in the series. Johnny DeLuca had a 2-run home run. Ryan Vallade hits a home run as well for the Rays, who are going to host Kansas City tonight. Drew Rasmussen on the mound. He enters with a 6-3 record and a 2.59 ERA. He'll be opposed by Royals right-hander Michael Wacha, who is 4-5. The Miami Marlins, they get a win against the Giants on Sunday by a 2-1 score. And with that, they go to 40-38. They're going to open up a series against the Rangers tonight. Right-hand pitcher Tyler Phillips on the mound. He'll enter the game with a 1-2 record and a 3.10 ERA.
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10: Guys, Boyd on first down looks underneath. The ball was fumbled, and it was recovered by Florida State.
11: We do wrap up the budget.
10: In the air, touchdown, Knowles. What a grab by Kelvin Benjamin. Turnover to touchdown. Fumble.
11: We do wrap up and thud you.
10: Scooped up into the end zone. Mario Edwards. Scoop and score.
12: No for ho.
10: And Green this time breaks free. 35. Foot race. Great speed. Here goes Green. Touchdown, Florida State.
13: And the signal to the crowd.
14: Are you not entertained? Are you not entertained?
13: Joyner splits to the outside. Come back to the middle. Intercepted. Picked off by you-know-who.
9: Good luck with that, Clemson.
13: LaMarcus Joyner. He now has forced two fumbles, and he has picked off a pass.
15: Firing completely is over. Battling away.
10: The big fella. Boom! Right over top of Travis Blanks.
16: Stick him in your mouth and send him.
10: Mercy.
17: In the end, there can be only one.
18: We ain't leaving without a beat. Hey, my brother.
13: Famous Jameis Winston. Fires. Got it inside of it at the 25-yard line.
10: How about a big-time throw by the freshman quarterback? Steps right into the pocket. Makes a throw. Are you kidding me? What anticipation by Jameis Winston.
19: It's like the more you give, the more I want. And baby, that's no lie.
13: Touchdown, Rashad Green. Jameis Winston is about to move to the top of the Heisman Trophy charts.
19: How should I feel with everything in you? 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
20: 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I scream.
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21: 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Your number 523 ESPN 523-3776. 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The show blog is always good, always entertaining, and useful. That way you know what's going on in which segment. And show contributor Chris does a good job with that. 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You'll see the show blog there. What a night. What a performance. What a great time and place to be a Florida State Seminole. Those of you who made the trip, you know what I've been talking about in terms of that place becoming Doak Campbell before it was all over. Fourth quarter, midway through, all you heard was the war chant. And that'll happen when you drop 51, an all-time record in Death Valley, and dominate the game the way that Florida State did, really from the jump, from the get-go, a testament to preparation, a willingness to work. And I think in a weird sort of way, Tom, a win like this certainly goes a long way in buoying the spirits of all Florida State faithful. But it also, oddly enough, humbles you because you now know you're back to the point of being in the discussion, and it's a legitimate discussion to have. It's not a wistful, hopeful, yearning of a fan sort of thing to say. It's the evidence is before you. That kid, this team, they're good, real good, national championship elite good. Oh, that's the discussion. That's the argument people get in. It's not always a valid argument. It's not always, I don't think anyhow, as we've said over the last few years, fair to include certain teams until you get a much larger sample size. I think the sample size here is enough. The performance so dominant, one-sided in every game this year, and in a way that is as efficient as you'll see of any football team in all of college football. So they're back. Florida State's back.
22: Yes, certainly back in the discussion. It's nice to arrive there first for the first time.
21: For you.
22: For those that served.
21: In the last decade.
22: Their sentence, which was their undergraduate.
21: No, and let me clarify education. This real quick, Tom. Sorry, let me just do this for the purposes of our audience. Listen, when I say Florida State's back, there are those, that too is always debated. Are you back or are you not back until you win a national title? No, I don't think you're going to be all the way back to having won a national title to be back. You have to be part of the elite in college football. You have to be part of the upper pantheon. And Florida State is most definitely that right now. You look at the depth of talent. That, too, is no longer an opinion. 11 guys drafted last year in the NFL draft. They're not in the habit of taking guys that can't play. And you've got a whole host of kids that'll go high in the NFL draft this year and then really the next 2 years. You got a quarterback who, from every discernible measure of quarterback rankings, deserves to be in the discussion of best or top three. So, again, Florida State, they're back.
22: I think something that's really key, too, that comes out of this game, of course, Winston is going to be the lightning rod for all the positive feelings because of the 444 yards, because of the way he played, the poise that he showed.
21: Really good.
22: Because he's really good. But we were worried about the defense coming into that game and seeing how they would react. Not only did they help the offense by giving him short fields and, in one case, taking it straight to the house themselves, but also when the game was 17-7, and it wasn't defined yet that Florida State was going to run away with this thing. Two drives, one that started near the end, near the beginning, I should say, of the second quarter, where Clemson starts at FSU's 42-yard line, and then the next drive where Clemson has the ball on the 49-yard line on their own side. The defense holds the fort, forces two punts, and gives the offense a chance to take control of things again. The defense, to me, at the time that they needed to, not just turn the ball over, but they also held the fort while the offense got some things together.
21: Yeah, talk had been about our defense and some about Clemson's defense applying pressure. Would Winston handle it? All those numbers that were so much better this year for Clemson under Venables got put to the test in a big way. And, of course, they failed that test, and it wasn't even close. You go to 2012, and Clemson, of course, gave up a lot of points, a lot of yardage. They had a hard time stopping people, really, in any capacity. And going into the game, we had compared and contrasted the points per game. You had 24.8 in 2012. They were giving up just 16.2 going into this game. Of course, they gave up 51. In 2012, you looked at the third down conversion rate. They were giving up third downs at a 34% clip. This year, they were only giving up at 23%. They were holding quarterbacks. Total QBR rankings of 50.8 in 2012 was down to 27.5 in this game, going into this game. Of course, Winston ended up with a 98. It's in, again, the talk was that guys like Vic Beasley, who was a non-factor in this game, completely shut down, and others would make an impact on a young quarterback. You coupled it with the noise factor, the environment, first really significant road test. All those things were supposed to add up to a Clemson win. And you throw in a senior quarterback who had been experienced in big games and played well in those games, won against LSU in the bowl game last year, first game of the year against Georgia this year. I think they were extremely confident coming into the game, and I don't blame them for that. I think a lot of times fans are confident at home, at night, senior quarterback, previous successes under their belt. They should be confident. I just don't think they realize, and I'm not real sure we realize to what extent Florida State had improved and how good they really were, and frankly, how good this quarterback is. I say that, but I should also say this, because I think it's important, and I probably have a bad habit of not doing this. I certainly criticize the man when I think he's done a poor job. I have to praise him when I think he's done a good job. Look at the balance. Look at the play calling in this game. Jimbo Fisher had himself a really good night. Have you seen a more prepared team? And he even referenced it after the game, talked about his team's willingness to prepare, talked about the things they had seen on film in the self-scouting, the things they wanted to do. He answered questions about that earlier this afternoon as well. But there was balance in this attack. At one point, we had run 36 plays in the first half, 18 runs, 18 passes to get out to that big lead. So he provided his young quarterback with stability and options. Of course, Jameis made a lot of plays, but that defense, the very thing that he wanted to change to, why he decided to change over that staff and bring in guys with a more like-minded approach to playing defense as opposed to a cautious keep it in front of you. He wanted to try to create turnovers. You got those turnovers on Saturday night. So the off-the-field changes, the off-season changes, the shift in mindset, the more patience that we've seen, the more patient approach that we've seen from Coach Fisher in this last year, kind of a less, for lack of a better term, tyrannical approach towards managing his players and his quarterbacks, it all came to fruition here with Florida State winning handily and playing exceptionally well and never taking their foot off the gas.
22: I know we're up against it and that the vision check is coming up next, but two other guys I think that should be noted that they played good games. Christian Jones, I thought played his best game of the year by far.
21: Maybe his best game ever at Florida State, period.
22: Given what his assignment was, he carried out what it really needed to. And I thought Nate Andrews as well played a really good game, and that's a true freshman. That's going to be a guy that continues to develop in the secondary.
21: Think about the freshmen that were out there, including your quarterback, but throw in Jalen Ramsey to boot. There's a lot of young, talented players on this team that are only going to get better. I think that defense has a chance to continue to get better because this is, again, year one of the system. All these guys picking up on these new responsibilities game by game by game, you would think we'll get better and have a better understanding. And, of course, a game like this gives you immense confidence going forward. Kudos. Good day to be a Noel man.
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3: The world is frequently, or at least the news is, filled with stories of horrific ways to die. I find all of that fascinating and tend to gravitate towards it. Tom and I have this ongoing discussion about death. He thinks I'm a slightly morbid character.
4: Yeah, I do.
3: I think he's in denial that someday we all die. So somewhere in the middle is probably the right place to be. And but I love the stories of the particularly bizarre deaths in which people, I mean, I don't root for people to die. But if they do.
4: They're going to.
3: Yes, they are. You should accept that fact. But if they're going to. I think that, you know, when it's done in an amusing fashion, at least to me, I put myself in these scenarios that sometimes really make for awkward moments in public. I was reading today, this is pretentious, but I have an online subscription to the Wall Street Journal. And I was reading it this morning over a cup of coffee. And sometimes, you know how you just see a headline? And, you know, I mean, you look at the headlines, it could be anything. But this headline cracked me up, and it's because I immediately thought, if you lost a relative in this fashion, I mean, just having to say it to somebody, I mean, it's sad, but it would be hard to sit across from somebody who told you this and not laugh, which is awful. You wouldn't want to do that.
4: But this is where the hand reaches across the aisle to shake the other hand. We can agree on amusing deaths as just being one of the spices of life.
3: Yeah, it's obviously, you don't root for it. It happens, though. We all know this. And then you read about it from afar. You go, oh, man. So I walked in today, and we were having a conversation about how I laughed aloud at this headline, and this girl next to me looked over at me, and I apologized because it really wasn't appropriate for me to be laughing in this place. And guy kind of looked over, glanced over. And so did the girl. But I was having a hard time. It's like giggling in church. Once it started, I couldn't help it. I clicked on the story. Here's your headline. Authorities: meteorite killed man in India.

We lost our Uncle Ted last year. Oh, I'm so sorry to hear that, Keith. How did he go? Meteorite.

0: nobody would believe you. The first thing that would happen is somebody would go, oh, that's not even funny. That's, why would you mess with me like that? Don't do that. No, really, meteorite hit him. He was in India and working on an engineering degree and wasn't to be. Nowhere else to go with that. Final hour forthcoming. Yeah, I got weird stares today. And then I told the lady, meteorite killed this dude in India. And I find that bizarre. She kind of just kept sipping her coffee and nodded her head like there was going to be more for us to talk about. But there's not. There's just, all right.
1: The Kermit Bale.
0: Yeah, just, we just, nah. I said, you could read the story.

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1: From the Nature Wants to Kill You file.
2: It's a hell of a year, 2016, for this thing.
1: It's one of my favorite files to pull. Anytime animals go wild and kill people, it's or hurt them in some way, especially if the person's doing something incredibly stupid, like swimming where they have crocodile viewing trips. I root for the thinning of the herd.
2: It was Australia, right?
1: Yes, where the sign of course said, it was Australia.
2: Oh, is this another Australian adventure?
1: No, not this. Oh, this one might be, actually. I just now saw this. Because
2: that was where the lady walked right by the sign that said,
1: she was next
2: no swimming.
1: To, no, there were, okay, so that area in Australia, wherever this beach was, had saltwater crocodiles, and a lot of them. And so many of them, in fact, that they had tourist boat rides in which you got on and they showed you all the damn saltwater crocodiles were everywhere. She wasn't in that, like, moat area. She was right next to it where the crocodiles have access but aren't as frequent or as many. And it says, don't swim here. You're taking your life in your own hand. And she did. And then her friend watched her get attacked by, oh, yes, a giant crocodile, and tried to pull her from the jaws of the crocodile and couldn't, because crocodiles are stronger than people, and pulled the woman, who must have been, what a horribly agonizing death, under the ocean waves there and never to be seen again. They never found her. And her friend described it to the press and said it was terrible and all that.
2: And that's when the investigator or ranger or whatever.
1: It was the equivalent of the area's mayor or whatever it was.
2: Yeah,
1: came out and said, well, you can't fix stupid or
2: yeah,
1: whatever.
2: Yeah, pretty much. Yeah, I can't help you.
1: Yeah, dumbass. And then he was the one who cited the signs. She was swimming right next to a sign that said crocodile viewing area, you know, yeah. What are you going to do?
2: Do you think we're lying to you?
1: Yeah. Further proof that that's not there just for the hell of it. There you go. That's what's going to happen. This one's not that one. I've long been infatuated with boars. I like boars. First of all, they're aggressive bastards. They're not having it. And they kill hunters all the time. You'll read about once a year a hunter that just didn't get his head around quick enough. And the boar is on him. And that's a toughie. But they slice you. They're tusks.
2: Ugh.
1: Oh, razor sharp. They cut you and you bleed out and they'll find a guy sitting there and that's the end of it. But this is a little bit different kind of story and it's completely bizarre. There is a boar. There's a video of this. Actually, you can go to, I think you can go to Deadspin or you can go to any number of other sites that I've seen this place. But a boar emerged from the sea. This is like a fanciful story. A boar emerged from the sea. You see him swimming in with the waves and went crazy on some beachgoers.
3: Holy Jesus.
1: It's fantastic. It was filmed in Karwia, Poland. These people are on the beach, the Baltic Sea, and this boar just comes swimming out of the ocean. And these people are laying on the beach.
2: Four poles.
1: As you're wont to do, just chilling on the beach. And this boar comes out of the water and just starts sprinting at them.
3: Holy Jesus.
1: Yeah.
3: What the f*** is that?
1: Exactly. I think I would have. I mean, is that a wild boar? I mean, that's the weirdest thing you would ever hear at a beach. That
2: your
1: question
2: gulls
1: being positive.
2: And waves
1: yeah, you're
2: and
1: like, oh, honey, I'm glad we came to the Baltic. You know, they say, Frank, wild boars emerged from the Baltic Sea. That's a good one. Have another beer, Phil.
3: Holy Jesus. What the f*** is that?
1: Boars don't live in the sea. Hell's wrong with you. Oh, they're on a little island over there. They swim over here sometimes. That's what they say. Huh. Wouldn't that be something? So in the video, the boar comes up onto the land there and people are looking as one would quizzically. And what the? And then this boar runs, it yells and it goes going. And the people are sitting around looking at it like, what the hell? Well, it's trying to get up into this grassy area, and then later on in the further in the distance, you see the tree line. He's trying to get into the forest. He doesn't want to be on the beach with the people, but he's trying to get to the forest. And they've got a fence. So the boar, being a boar, he doesn't know about what to do with the fence, and he runs straight into the fence. Bam! Hits the fence. And now he's pissed because he can't get to his beloved forest.
2: I've queued up some wild boar sounds. Would you like to know what one sounds like?
1: Sure. They're loud. I've heard them. That was coming at you. That'd freak you out, wouldn't it?
2: Oh, hell no, man.
1: Yeah. They got tusks. Angry. Now, this one doesn't appear to have tusks. I don't know if it's a female or what, but it's trying to get to the tree line. It can't get to the tree line. It runs into the fence. People are kind of looking at it, but it gets confused, and he turns around, or she or it turns around, and it's like, eh! And then it just plows over these people, this one couple. They don't respect the power of the boar. That sounds like a devil child. So that thing comes sprinting.
2: The power of Christ compels you.
1: That thing comes sprinting at this one couple, and they don't get out of the way in time, and you just see this guy pulled over by the boar, and then the other one, bam, bam. It's like, yeah, get him, boar, get him.
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4: A woman has at least one gunshot wound after a shooting in Tallahassee. Police say the woman has non-life-threatening injuries and was driven to a Time Saver store on West Brevard Street with at least one gunshot wound. TBD responded to the incident, but police are still trying to locate the original scene. This is a developing story. The Florida Health Department is telling the public to avoid water-related activities at multiple Franklin County beaches after routine tests found high levels of bacteria. The DOH issued a water quality advisory for Alligator Point and Caravelle beaches in the Sugar Hill Beach Access area of St. George Island State Park. The department says they found high levels of enterococci, a bacteria found in the intestinal tract of humans and animals, which can be a sign of fecal pollution. The DOH says the bacteria can make people sick if it's ingested or if it enters a cut or sore. The advisory will remain in place until bacterial levels return to normal. This is Rachel Linnae with Real Talk 93.3 Local News Update. 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
5: From the ABC 27 First to Know Weather Center, I'm meteorologist Jillian Preddy. Yesterday was the first official day of summer, and it is definitely going to be feeling like it, not just today, but for the rest of the week as well. Temperatures this afternoon will reach those lower 90s, but feel a lot more like the upper 90s to triple digits, so make sure you are finding any way you can to stay cool and hydrated throughout this afternoon. The only cooling off that we'll be seeing is a little bit of shower and storm activity throughout the afternoon hours and lingering into the evening as well. From the ABC 27 First to Know Weather Center, I'm meteorologist Jillian Preddy.
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6: Hey, Jeff, what's up, buddy?
7: I was just thinking. They never tell you that when you grow up, one of the things that you'll miss are the games that you created with your friends in the neighborhood.
6: Oh, good days.
7: So I would have my buddy come over, and then we'd make up these games that were kind of like a hodgepodge of every game that you've ever played.
6: Kind of like the bikes we built.
7: Correct. Yes. And it's a grand experiment. In the beginning, nobody knows how to play the game, and you argue about what the rules are going to be. And in the end, everybody knows how to play the game. By the end of that summer, you know the rules, the neighborhood know the rules, and you play that game like it's the greatest game ever played.
6: Well, and they still try to break the rules, right?
7: Oh, if you ain't cheating, you ain't trying. But at the end, Eddie, you're never going to play it again, and you'll think about it the rest of your life.
6: And the best game you ever played was that game.
7: Never been a better one.
6: Hey, you want to have a Gordo Smash, Jeff?
7: I do. I'd like that.
8: Gordo's, bringing the flavor and flair of Cuban food to Tallahassee since 1996.
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1: Hey, Tallahassee, this is going to be fun. He's one of our own, right? Everybody celebrates the career of David Ross, save for one particular home run. But outside of that, we all love David, and he joins us now on the Jeff Cameron Show. And how cool was that, David? Thanks for your time, man. Congratulations.
9: Yeah, I appreciate it. It's always fun to talk to the Tallahassee clan. Man, I love Tallahassee and listen to your show when I'm in town. So,
1: well, I appreciate that.
9: I know I'm not too welcome around there, but I love this place.
1: I think you're welcomed around here, man. That was a long time ago when that fateful home run was hit. And if I recall right, was that a slider?
9: Yeah, it was. Yeah, I had that same thing last night. I'm still hit.
1: So I'm curious, when did you begin to think about it? For those that don't know, Chicago Cubs catcher David Ross joins us on the program right now. I guess I should do the official introduction since I'm just making assumptions that people know that you're from here and that's who you are. But when did you begin to let yourself think about the no-hitter?
9: Well, I was kind of, once we got such a big lead and I looked up about the fifth, I was like, oh, they don't have any hits yet, you know, just kind of entered my mind. But we had such a big lead, I was just trying to launch Jake in, and he was kind of scattering some balls around early on in the game. And thereafter the fifth, he figured something out mechanically and just started dotting it down the way. And when we got through the sixth, I was like, okay, we got three innings left. You know, he's done this. I had never done this, but he has. And we got a lead, so let's just try not to let him get any hits.
1: That's pretty cool. You've won a World Series. You've accomplished so much in your career, and I think it's interesting. You may have been thinking about the no hitter more than him.
9: Oh, for sure. I doubt he was even thinking about it. Once we got to the eight, I mean, I'm like, okay, three outs away. I definitely don't want to lose this thing now. So, he had that fastball down away to right. He's going. He had that thing locked in from about the seventh, eighth, and ninth. And when he's got that, everything works off that. His breaking ball, his cutter, changeup was even pretty good last night. So he had it all working and dialed it in, and he was in complete control. He's a guy who prepares himself so well and is mentally tough and one of the best in the game for a reason. So that's a fun night to be a part of on all aspects.
1: Do you worry that somehow, you just said it, you didn't want to do anything to mess it up? I was saying to my producer earlier today when we came in the studio and started talking about that game, I said, you know, I've always thought that, I've never been involved in something like that. I wasn't good enough. But I always thought if I were in the field, like say shortstop or third base, where you have to make difficult throws, if somebody had a perfect game, and it's different than a no-hitter, I know, a perfect game, but if somebody had that, I'd be so afraid of screwing it up. At any point last night, again, I know it's not a perfect game, but it is a no-hitter, and you are calling pitches. I mean, at what point do you think, does that ever enter your mind? Like, don't do anything dumb?
9: Oh, of course. Yeah, of course. Yeah, I mean, there's a couple of times where, hitters come up, and I think they're going to be super aggressive, and, you know, you're thinking about throwing some off-speed maybe early to slow him down or whatever, and he kept shaking to the heater. He actually taught me a lot last night. He actually got more aggressive as the game went on, where I would think you need to be a little more trickier. So I learned that, and I'm just like, you know, don't put down some stupid sign or put down, you know, his fourth best pitch is probably his changeup, but it's still pretty good. But it's like his fourth best pitch. So I'm like, you know, cardinal rule for a catcher is don't get beat with the pitcher's, least best pitch. So I'm thinking about that, and I'll tell you another story about just that mindset of being in the World Series a few years back. It's the same thing. You're like, man, I just don't want to do anything to mess it up.
1: That could freeze you. That could absolutely leave you paralyzed. And yet, you know, obviously you're dealing with a cat on the mound who's been more dominant than any pitcher in the game over his last 24 starts. I don't know if you're aware of this, David. Let me give you a stat I read last night. Jake Arrieta's last 24 regular season starts. This is, I've never seen anything like this. In his last 24 regular season starts, he's 20-1 with a 0.86 ERA and two no-hitters.
9: I mean, that's ridiculous.
1: That's staggering.
9: That really
1: that's
9: is.
1: It's almost not believable, is it?
9: Yeah.
1: In 14 of those starts, David, he's allowed zero runs.
9: He's that kind of animal. I mean, he's just so good. Like I said, he's got four pitches he can throw for strike, and all of them are plus major league pitches, and some of them at the top of our game that we're playing. And he throws from an angle from the third base side up over his front side, like almost a crossfire. I mean, the angle he's coming from is really, really difficult to pick up the ball. So it doesn't shock any of us. I know the world is like, this guy's amazing, but we've seen it for so long, the guys here that see him pitch every day, and you come to it's almost sad. We've come to expect great things like this out of him on a regular basis.
1: We're talking with David Ross, Florida High's David Ross, starting catcher for the Chicago Cubs. Last night's no-hitter. I'm kind of curious. You wouldn't exactly teach a young pitcher to throw the way Jake Arrieta does, right? I mean,
9: No.
1: I guess I'm kind of curious. He struggled in Baltimore. It didn't work there. He's been nothing but purely dominant in Chicago. I read a story, I think it was a year ago, where he said some of that was getting back to throwing the way he always had, which is across his body, which is what you just described. So at some point, just getting back to the way he throws, which is different than the way anybody else is taught to throw, was the key, right?
9: Yeah, that's what happened. I mean, you have these, there's so many, these mechanical things that people talk about that really probably don't know a whole lot about pitching or hitting. It comes in all aspects of sports where everybody wants to teach how to do it the right way, I guess, quote unquote. But, sometimes you got to let people be themselves. And if you can keep playing the game you've been playing your whole life the way you've played it and had success, why would you change that? And sometimes we have to ask ourselves those questions. Just because that's not how we would do it or how we would teach it to be done, you got to let, people be themselves. And I think that's the greatest thing that we have over here in Chicago, is that Joe and the front office and our coaching staff does a great job of letting the players play. Do what you do best, and we'll go from there. And he figured that back out when he got over here. And look, this guy prepares himself and works like no other guy I've ever been around. I mean, he's an animal in the weight room. He's one more mentally tough guys I've ever been around. So, I mean, he prepares himself, all 4 days of that he's not pitching for his start and to be great on his start. So, again, it's not a shock to us, but I definitely would not teach his mechanics to a young pitcher.
1: You just got done winning a World Series in 2013, and now you're on a team that many are picking to win this division. It's the most competitive division, or at least was last year, in baseball. The team is loaded. It's off to an incredible start, in large part because of that pitching staff. I know a lot of us look at the offensive numbers and what the Cubs are capable of, but you guys are leading the league in almost every significant pitching category. This has to be just, I mean, you've announced you're retiring. What a way to bookend. From the Dodgers to the Cubs, you've played with historic organizations. Tell me how much fun you're having right now. Now you throw in a no-hitter, man.
9: You're right. I'm having so much fun. And if you could be around these guys, I know we got all these expectations, but it's because of the talent. But if you could be around these guys on a daily basis, they're so much fun to go to work with. It's a young group, and they treat the old guy in the clubhouse, myself, with a ton of respect, and they keep me young, and I'm having so much fun hanging out with them and going to work with them. They're super talented, but great human beings. And I'm making so many friends for life and memories that I'll never forget. And it's just, I'm so, so fortunate to be a part of this special group. And I'm just trying to do my best to help out in any way I can.
1: What's Joe Maddon like? A lot of us here in Florida certainly remember and think of him fondly with his time with the Rays and a free spirit, a different kind of cat than you typically see managing baseball teams. What's he like on a day-to-day basis?
9: He's great, man. I mean, he lets you be you. He's not putting any crazy rules on you. He's not, having you do all this extra eyewash for justification, just find his job, or because we made an error last night, we're not out there taking an extra 200 ground balls. He understands the idea of taking care of yourself, having a life off the field. He's big on that. He understands that the 162 games plus a month and a half of spring training plus playoffs, if you're able to get there. So he understands that you need to take care of yourself and rest when you're able to rest. It's not about taking batting practice every day and just getting in a routine. It's about taking care of your body and being ready to play baseball when you step between those white lines. That's all he cares about, is that you play hard when you go out there, because at the end of the day, that's all that really matters, is that you play hard for one another and give your all, and then, you know, talent's going to take care of itself.
1: Talking with David Ross for a few more minutes here, and then I'll let him go. He's been so good to make time for us a night after catching an no-hitter. I'm sure you're exhausted. I was just thinking about it while you were talking, David. I mean, you were talking about the good fortune, and of course, it shouldn't be overlooked how hard you've worked as well, but you played in two College World Series, if I remember correctly. You've played in historic places like Boston, Chicago, Los Angeles, Pittsburgh, Cincinnati, to name just a few, and you know, you've won a world championship, and last night you caught a no-hitter. What was last night the most nervous you've ever been in any situation in your career?
9: No. I was probably one of the highlights of a bigger season game for me. it was a lot of fun looking back. I've never been as nervous as I was. I you know, the World Series, everybody's watching. I've got a billion ticket requests, a billion text messages saying good luck, and I can't even finish my lunch, you know, before the game. So the World Series, you're like, man, I don't want to be that guy on SportsCenter that the didn't block the ball, that scored the run, or put the guy in run position. There's so many things that can go wrong in a baseball game, and you're trying to play a clean game, and you get to that level of winning a world championship or playing for a world championship, and the last thing I wanted to do was lose. All I cared about, I didn't care about anything but winning that World Series. That's priority number one, and when you finally get on that stage and the opportunity, you didn't want to let that pass by. So that's a nerve-wracking event. But this is right up there. This is right up there, and how nervous I was down there in the ninth inning.
1: Hey, David, were you nervous when you pitched?
9: Oh, that it was a nightmare. Yes.
1: But
9: yes,
1: you did probably, well.
9: I was more nervous pitching than I was last night, for sure. No, there's no doubt about it. That's a scary thing up there. I'm not young anymore, and I was thinking, I'm throwing it 70 miles an hour in here at best, and they're going to hit it back at me, and I'm not going to see it. It's going to hit me right in the face.
1: So you were worried about getting hurt more than anything else.
9: Right. I was just like, just don't hit it back at me. I don't care if everybody takes me deep for three times the lineup. It doesn't matter to me. Just don't hit it back at me.
1: That's the best. I'm happy for you, man. Thank you so much for making time. I want to talk to you throughout the year. I think the Cubs have a great shot, obviously, and Tallahassee is proud of you, and thanks for making time for us. Congratulations on the no-hitter. Stay healthy, and I wish you nothing but the best, buddy.
9: Thanks, Jeff. Always a pleasure talking to you, buddy. Look forward to it.
1: All right, you take care. That's David Ross, who caught last night's no-hitter and made time for us. I just think it's so cool. Next time he comes on, I'll bore everybody and talk about when he was with the Pirates in 2005. I wish he had stayed. I could have got free gear.
2: Oh, so that's why. Okay.
1: I'm kidding, kind
10: 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The best of the Jeff Cameron Show.
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1: And you're right. The return, at least momentarily, of producer extraordinaire Matt Millar as a guest on the Jeff Cameron Show. This is quite the moment. Hello, good sir.
9: And good afternoon to you. I am pumped for the journey. Thank you very much. It's been, I rock out in private, obviously, but, you know, hearing it on the air, that's a beautiful thing.
1: I bet you got a little weepy. A little choked up.
9: I did.
1: You know, he caught me off guard. Tom was in charge of
9: midnight trains going anywhere. You don't know where you're going.
1: No, have no idea. You can take it anywhere.
9: Anywhere. Well,
1: anywhere. You run into the right person. you may share the
9: city boy, you know, South Detroit.
1: Born and raised. Yeah. Now here's the thing I'd say to you, and that is that that you may not know why, and we didn't tell folks, we did not tell Matt Millar. By the way, there's a chance that maybe you don't know the legendary Matt Millar, so I should do this.
2: That's a crime.
1: It is a crime.
9: It is, indeed.
1: Matt Millar was my producer at my former place of employment for, I don't know, like a decade. And
9: well over a decade, Jeff.
1: Was it well over a decade?
9: It was, yeah.
1: All right, so anyhow, he's a dear, dear friend and also an incredible producer. And then when I left that deadbeat company that I used to work for to come here, he had to stay behind because his contract wouldn't let him leave. So I gave him a big hug and a kiss, and I double middle fingered my previous place of employment and came here to ESPN. And I'm happy, except that I couldn't bring Matt with me, and Tom worked with Matt, and we miss him. But in particular, there's a segment that I used to thoroughly enjoy that I haven't done since coming to ESPN. And it was because Matt has one language imitation that he does in which all people sound Chinese.
9: No.
1: If I were to say a Swedish name or something like that, I'd say, Matt, how do they sound?
9: No.
1: That's right. No. That's how he does an imitation of all other foreign languages. So kind of playing off of that, I used to, in light of the NBA draft approaching, look for names of foreign-born players to see if he could properly guess their country of origin.
9: Oh, yes.
1: So now you know.
9: Yeah, buddy.
1: Okay. So the old school, can you name the country of origin game for tonight's draft? Now, these are not guys for you NBA experts necessarily that are guaranteed to be drafted. What I did do, though, was go back and find the top 60 prospects and the top 10 international prospects in the 2015 NBA draft. Are you ready, good sir?
9: I am ready, and chances are they're from Latvia.
1: Well, you know, you have learned a lot over the years, and what I like to do is bounce around, because if I come straight at you, you'll instantly guess Latvia, and you'd be right, because the first guy on the list is indeed from Latvia.
9: No kidding.
1: That is accurate. So I'm not going to name him first. I'm going to stuff him down below, and we'll shuffle the deck. And okay, go some
9: so
1: other.
9: I got one Latvia in there, at least I know it's coming.
1: You got one coming. Are you ready, sir?
9: I'm ready. Yes.
1: Pay attention now, especially the delicate way in which I pronounce their last names. Mario. All right, so that's interesting. We're thinking Hispanic. We're thinking Italian, maybe, I guess. I don't know. Perhaps.
2: It's a me.
1: Yeah, you're thinking something along those lines. Mario Hezegna.
9: Can I get that last name one more time?
1: Hezegna.
9: Mario Hezezera.
1: Yeah, that's him.
9: I'm going to go first name. He's from Italy, Jeff.
1: Croatian. He's Croatian. A Croatian named Mario. All right, here we go. Guillermo Hernan Gomez. Not Hernandez, but Hernan Gomez.
9: He's Portuguese. He's from Portugal.
1: He's from Spain.
9: He's from Spain. That's close enough.
1: He is from Spain.
9: I mean, right next door.
1: Nikola. Oh, here we go. Well, you probably got this. Nikola Mulunivov.
9: One more time.
1: Nikola Miltunov.
9: He's got to be Greek.
1: Serbian.
9: Serbian.
1: So close. Damn it, Millar. We're over.
9: That's usually how it goes.
1: Arturis. Oh, I feel good about this one. Arturis Guadaris.
9: Ooh. He's Italian. He's from Italy.
1: Lithuanian.
9: There's always a Lithuanian.
1: Yeah. Freaking Lithuanians ruin everything.
9: Yeah.
1: Here we go. This one's good because he should play in Tampa. His first name is Seedy. Seedy Osman.
9: Like he runs the Quickie Mart on Dale Mabry.
1: Seedy Osman.
9: Seedy Osman.
1: Seedy, good to see you. I love that you got the strawberry slushies going. Seedy Osman.
9: Seedy Osman. He is.
1: Lock it in, Millar.
9: He's from Latvia. This is our Latvian guy.
1: Turkey. Freaking Turkey, man. We are still not a nary a one. All right.
9: It's usually filled with Russians. When's the Russian?
1: Daniel Diaz. Come on.
9: He's Spain. He's from Spain.
1: Yes, ding, ding. Yes, you got one. Did you hear the thrill in his voice? He was like a child who told he was getting candy.
17: All right, way to go, Donnie.
9: Right, over the line.
1: Well done, good sir. I am so proud of you. I'm going to save this next guy. I'm going to skip. Oh, we're moving all around here. Here you go. Kristaps Porzingis.
9: Porzingis.
1: Kristaps Porzingis.
9: I'm going back to Greece. Got to go.
1: Tom, can you? This is tragic. He missed the one Latvian.
9: Oh, that was the Latvian.
1: That was the Latvian.
9: I thought you said I'm going to save this guy until later. I thought that was the Latvian.
1: No,
9: so
1: I was
9: Latvia out of that cow.
1: Yeah, you missed the Latvian. Yeah. That's hurtful. It hurts me. Sad. Okay. Did I do this?
9: That was my one.
1: Yeah. Well, you got one, though. You did get the guy from Spain, Daniel Diaz.
9: Yeah.
1: You got him. Yeah. Locked in on him in a hurry.
9: Yeah.
2: It would have been awesome if he was from Mexico.
1: But he used to say, man, there's no Mexican basketball players. What are we doing here? All right, you ready? Luka Mitrovic. I know there are Mexican basketball players, people. It's a joke. All right, Luka Mitrovic.
9: Luka Mitrovic.
1: Luka Mitrovic.
9: That's got to be Russian. That's the Russian.
1: Serbian.
9: Serbian. No, they're all from Serbia.
1: Yeah, I don't know. Is anybody from Russia anymore? Here you go. Here's one. We didn't do this guy. This is the final guy. This is not what you think. So really, I'm going to help you out on this one. This is not what you think it would be. All right, you ready?
9: I'm ready.
1: Okay. Muhammadu Kayata. Okay, I said that wrong. I'm looking at it again. I think I got that wrong. Muhammadu Jaita. Could be Yeta. Jaita, I don't know.
9: I've got to go to the Far East.
1: It's not what you think. It's not what you think, remember?
9: He's not from Pakistan.
1: No, it's not what you think. Okay, it's not what you think. Let's do this again. Let's lock it in. Muhammadu Yeta.
9: What about French?
1: Boom! There's no way!
9: Did you just kidding.
1: I swear to God, France! You nailed
9: awesome.
1: It! Woo!
18: Stick him in your mouth and suck him!
1: Yes! Yes! A 20% get rate for Millar's return to the Jeff Cameron Show is well beyond what I anticipated, good sir.
9: And I think that beats the record. I think the best I've ever done is one, and most years it was zero.
1: Yeah, so. No, between your two players, moving forward, if you ever are watching an NBA game, which I don't know if you've done in 20 years, but if you are to engage in watching an NBA game, you can be a fan of Muhammadu Yaita and Daniel Diaz.
19: Yeah.
1: There you go.
19: Friends and fame, respectively.
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1: Back to work for you. 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

0: right, so we should do this. For those that don't know what the hell is going on in the world of college football, I guess join the party. But as it pertains to this very specific back and forth between Nick Saban, head coach, Alabama, and Texas A&M's head coach, Jimbo Fisher, obviously formerly of Florida State University, as a national championship winning coach here, somebody we're very familiar with, to say the least. And so it was that Saban told an audience, primarily of wealthy business owners, go figure, about the shenanigans that he's accusing Texas A&M of engaging in. Quote, "I mean, we were second in recruiting this year," Saban told the audience. "A&M was first. A&M bought every player on their team." This is a direct quote. Just get to it. "They made a deal for name, image, likeness. We did not buy one player, okay? But I don't know if we're going to be able to sustain that in the future because more and more people are doing it. It's tough." So I don't have to translate Saban. That is a direct money grab. That is an ask for funds. That is, hey, listen up. I know I rule the world of college football with an iron fist, but my realm as me at the helm may be coming to an end because there are others with an equal passion to yours, ladies and gentlemen. They too would like to reign supreme in the world of college football. And much to my chagrin, they've anteed up. They've anteed up to the point where they had the gall to recruit the number one class in the country despite being in the middle of nowhere. Look at that place. That place is hell on earth. And they have the number one class. And I assure you, it was not through hard work that that happened, but cold hard cash. That's the Saban translation to the audience. Saban said Alabama players made $3 million or so, quote, "doing it the right way." Last year, only 25 players were able to leverage NIL deals. Well, in truth, in the real world, that seems about right. Most players, if they're truly just using their success on the gridiron to make money via name, image, and likeness, in the world of college football, would be able to garner next to nothing. They have no real value to most businesses if this is the way we're honestly looking at it. Very few players actually do. That said, the other part about coming to it honestly is something to raise an eyebrow and snicker at, given Alabama and Nick Saban's history. He's not the first coach to call out the Aggies. Of course, Lane Kiffin did it, and that pissed Jimbo off earlier this year. I have to give Lane Kiffin credit. His comment was, "Texas A&M is going to incur a luxury tax." they paid so many players for their signing class, quote unquote.
1: He's the Spurrier of our time. It's just he needs to win a little bit more than he really can be the Spurrier of our time.
0: That prompted a stern response in which Jimbo Fisher called him a clown show, clown acts, and irresponsible as hell. Saban went on to say, coaches are trying to create advantages for themselves. Yeah. That's been going on a while there, Nick. He said that all coaches know how much money is available to them from their school's collective, which I agree. He's right. And it is a problem. It sucks. It's awful. But yes, that's exactly what's happening. He says that that allows them, in this case, he's talking about Fisher directly, to know how much they can promise each player from the pool. That's pay for play. That runs against everything that NIL was supposed to be. He went on to say, that's not what it's supposed to be. That's what it's become. And that's the problem in college athletics right now. Now, every player is just saying, what am I going to get? Saban said people want to blame the NCAA, but he's not so sure they can do anything about it without suffering the consequences of litigation. He's right about that, too. He went on to say this, and now we'll get to Jimbo in just one moment. Hell, read about it in the paper. I mean, Jackson State, he's talking about Deion Sanders, paid a guy $1 million last year. And he was a really good Division I player to come to his school. It was in the paper. I mean, they bragged about it. Nobody did anything about it. I mean, these guys at the University of Miami, they're going to pay a basketball player to come in $400,000, and it's in the paper. The guy's telling you, this is how I'm doing it. He's right about that, too. Obviously, he was referring to Travis Hunter, who flipped his commitment from us to go to Jackson State. Raised quite a few eyebrows. Deion has subsequently, of course, denied that that happened. Most believe that legally he kind of has to because there could be trouble otherwise. Look, we all know what's going on, and we know who are the culprits, and frankly, what we then have to do at Florida State to get down, to compete. Jimbo Fisher didn't like being singled out. And so in a press conference today, and I love right from the get-go, and we'll start translating, I love the softball, the massive softball just thrown to him to kick things off. Like we're here for any other reason but for you to refute and to go in on Nick Saban.
2: Coach, I'd like to respond to some comments made last night in Alabama.
0: No, yes, I would. I would like
3: First
0: to do
3: of all,
0: that.
3: Say it's a shame that we have to do this. It's really despicable. It's despicable that somebody can say things about somebody and an organ. More importantly, 17-year-old kids. They're taking shots at 17-year-old kids and their families. And they broke state laws. They're all money. We bought every player on this group.
0: Pause it. Okay. He's not taking a shot at 17-year-olds, but that's smart of Jimbo to immediately trot out their 17-year-olds.
1: Yeah, but he's already 0-for-1 because an organization, I mean 17-year-olds, my organization.
0: Right.
1: Children.
0: Also, by the way, that they're all for money. He caught himself because when he says that they're all just about the money, that they're breaking law. Yeah, yes, man. Yes, they were about the money. Nothing wrong with that. Nothing wrong with that. If my 17-year-old son was a really good football player and Texas A&M offered him $1 million or more to come play for him, I'd say, by all means, go play football for Texas A&M and take that $1 million. Ain't no shame. Go make your money, son. Proceed.
3: Never bought anybody. No rules were broken. Nothing was done wrong. It was all in the way we do things, the ethics in which we do things. And these families, it's despicable.
0: Time. What are you talking about? The way you do things is buy players. It's all right, though. It's on the up and up, as you're correctly about to point out. You didn't break any laws. You didn't. That's why he can say over and over again, we didn't. I mean, this is despicable. Dolph, this is what? These kids and their mamas.
3: Head coach could come out and say this when he doesn't get his way or things don't go his way. The narcissist in him doesn't allow those things to happen. And it's ridiculous, but when he's not on top. And the parody in college football he's been talking about, go talk to coaches who coach for him.
0: What?
3: You'll find out all the parody. Go.
0: What? What does that even mean?
1: Parody in the meeting room?
0: What is it?
1: It's equal time for you to speak and for you to speak. There's parody in this room.
0: I think what he's insinuating there, usually again, we have to, you know, you read between the lines of the non sequiturs. But what I think he's saying there is Nick knows there's never been parity, first of all, in college football, which is true, just in generally speaking. But also, he's saying the reason there's never been parity is this a-hole pays for all his players and been doing it forever. Go up to anybody. Go ask him. You, go do it now.
3: Dig into wherever he's been. You can find out anything. And it's a shame that you got to sit here and defend 17-year-old kids and families and Texas A&M because we do things right. We're always going to do things right. But we're always going to be here. We're doing a heck of a job. These coaches have done a great job. Our players have done a great job. The whole organization of recruiting people.
0: When I ask my assistant coaches to drop off $1 million at Gene's house so that he plays football for us next year, they do it. They've done a great job.
3: It's despicable that we got to sit at this level of ball and say these things to defend the people of this organization, the kids, 17-year-old kids.
0: Again, I can't take it. These kids. Why? I love them.
1: Why do I keep saying people?
0: Yeah.
1: Not the money people, the kids.
0: I mean, it's one thing to accuse me. You can say what you want about me. But these children, he's attacking children.
3: And their families. It's amazing. Some people think they're God. Go dig into how God did his deal. You may find out about a guy that a lot of things you don't want to know. We built him up to be the czar of football. Go dig into his past.
0: He's killed people.
3: Ever coached with him. You can find out anything you want to find out.
0: Go look it up. West Virginia, 1981, he killed somebody.
3: It really is. And it's a shame we have to sit up here and have this conversation about things we do. And it's personal to us? Yes, it is. It's personal to A&M. It's personal to our players. It's personal to our coaches and everybody involved.
0: Just like the family.
3: And I know the guy.
0: The band he killed.
3: It's amazing that we're allowed to do those things. It's really despicable. And I hate it. For our players who are coming here, who did things the right way, have done things the right way, and will continue to do things the right way, I apologize to you that people insult you publicly the way they're doing it.
0: And you get paid right on time, like
3: you guys, for people saying those things about Texas A&M. But promise you this, there are no violations. There are nothing wrong. It's the second time we've had to do this with grown men who don't get their way and want to pout, throw a fit, and act up. Just go ask all the people who work for him.
0: Okay, hold on. A serious note. Yes, he's right to attack Saban, who's pouting because he was bested, which is rarely the case. But the things are, with this no violations, and are, and is, and was.
1: It will be.
0: And true, and can't. What it once was. I'm telling you. Go look at it.
3: You know exactly what he's about. I always said this. My dad always told me this. When people show you who they are, believe them. He's showing you who he is.
2: Questions? To the left, Olin.
4: A couple of things, Jimbo. First of all, have you had any contact with Nick since?
3: No. Oh, he's called.
4: You just didn't take the call?
3: Not going to. We're done.
0: Okay. And, thanks for asking the question I told you to ask me before the press conference.
3: He's the greatest ever, huh?
4: And then I just wanted
3: when you got all the advantages, it's easy.
4: And I just wanted to...
0: I need more money is what I'm saying.
4: Point blank. So no players in your... You're saying that no players in
3: the state
4: of Texas.
3: There's no laws of anything.
0: No crazy
3: done,
0: laws.
3: Anything
0: there's no
3: goes against the laws of the state
0: wind.
3: Of Texas. And it's insulting to say a 17-year-old and his family broke laws. No.
0: They didn't. We did.
2: Down front, Brent.
5: You know, y'all have both spoken so highly of each other in the past in terms of what y'all have done in your previous relationship. So how disappointing was it to hear that from him, you know, in terms of, you know, a mentor type to you?
3: It's disappointing.
5: Well.
3: No, it wasn't. No, listen, you coach with people like Bobby Bowden and learn how to do things. You coach with other people and learn how not to do things. There's a reason people don't go, I ain't went back and worked for him with opportunities.
2: Coach, back behind
0: he's
2: the line.
0: He's asked me 17 times to come back, and every time I said I won't do it.
6: Coach, is this an area where you would want to see the league office and the SEC, the commissioner's office, get involved if coaches are putting out specific accusations
3: of
6: violence?
3: That's their job. That's fine. I'm sure they will. They'll reprimand or say something. And
0: that means no. Nothing's going to happen.
3: We'll move on, I guess.
0: That's a dumb question.
3: This is about our players and Texas A&M and the people who work for and the coaches here. That's what this is about.
0: We're good people.
3: We're not going anywhere. We have still a lot of work to do.
0: And we have a lot of money.
3: This is going to be a great program, and we're building
0: it. Well, I guarantee it's going to be a great program.
2: Any other questions down front, Travis?
7: I know everyone saw the initial post from Sliced Bread or whatever, but where do you feel like this is coming from?
3: You got me. Sliced Bread. Well, but I mean, when coaches say that, come on, man.
0: Why'd you bring up sliced bread? It's not him. It's not peanut butter jelly. It's none of them. It's Nick Saban.
1: I got to credit the reporter who is trying to get him to go in on sliced bread again. That is a baiting question, it's and he kind of took it. He kind of took the bait. He's like, please say sliced bread. That's the question.
0: Yeah.
1: Will you please say sliced bread again?
0: Can you blame sliced bread like we all want you to? It's endless hours of entertainment. Some guy named Sliced Bread is out here accusing us of illegalities. Sliced bread!
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4: Good look at Bill Self's wig over the weekend. Did you watch any of the post-game interviews with Bill Self's wig?
5: No, I didn't watch the post-game. We watched the end of the game together.
4: We did, but I saw him on the side of the court there, and I don't know if you caught it in any of the previous games. I've been really carefully inspecting Bill Self's wig, and I feel like as wigs go, you know, there's nobody. The weave that Tom Brady has is one, along with Matthew McConaughey, that is for the ages. You just aren't going to see too many high-end weaves, wigs like Matthew McConaughey's and Tom Brady's.
5: I think you can't unsee Brady's, though, once you first spot it, whereas McConaughey, sometimes you can't tell, and that's where it's incredible.
4: Whatever amount of money Matthew McConaughey spends on his weave, it's not enough because they do the Lord's work. I mean, it's unbelievable. Nobody should have a head of hair. People who have real hair, thick flowing locks, don't have hair that look as good as Matthew McConaughey's fake hair.
5: I told you, I've never been as mad at him as I was when he took the mound for the Dodgers game. He stood on the rubber, first pitch against the Mets, and he fires a strike right down the middle, probably 85 miles an hour.
4: Yeah, it makes you mad. You're like, okay, so you're gorgeous, really rich, you're owner of the best weave of all time, and you got a little game. Sure you do. He's also apparently a really good golfer, so you'd hate him every day.
5: Oh, yeah.
4: He's not the guy you bring around your girlfriend. That's just not the guy.
5: Oh, you can do that?
4: Yeah.
5: Well, I do it better.
4: Well, he can do a lot of things probably better than all of us, and it's just one of those things that's very frustrating. What are you going to do? He's that guy. And I'm sure he's super nice. It's probably pretty cool, which would make you dislike him even more.
5: Well, who was the goalie on the Cup winning Lightning team? Well, that was Nick Hobby Bowling, yeah, man. And I thought Mike Smith was pretty good, too.
4: You're like, okay, is there nothing?
5: Yeah.
4: Is there nothing?
5: John Graham should have actually probably played there in the second round.
4: Damn it, man.
5: Well, he's right.
4: He's always right.
5: He's right.
4: And he's gorgeous. And look at that. He's really athletic, too. And he does fun things.
5: They had 720 goal scorers on that team, Tom.
4: So, anyhow, I've been debating with Bill Self. Was I thought he was the next candidate to enter into the upper echelon of the Hall of Fame, potential Hall of Fame weaves. And Brady, I'm telling you now, when you look at Brady's now, it is.

0: is every bit the part. It is as good as McConaughey's. He's come that far. Go look at Brady last year in the postseason. Go look at him. There's a couple of moments on the sideline. He takes his helmet off. You would swear that is real hair. It's never looked better. He has invested as he has made more money over the years. He has invested handsomely in the upkeep and the upgrade of that weave. The only way you know, partly because I'm obsessed with this stuff and I'm really good at it, the only way you know Tom Brady's hair is a lie is go back to when he's first losing hair. The early signs are there. Plus, look at his dad. So you know where that was going. And then all of a sudden, one day he walks out, you're like, what the hell's going on here? He's freaking Bono over here with hair down to his shoulders. What happened? What kind of offseason was this? And I was like, oh, I know exactly what kind of offseason that was. And then there was the article that came out where they caught him. See, McConaughey's been really good. They haven't been able to catch him. Brady went to a specialist in New York City or Boston, one of the two, and they spotted his car. He was in there for like 8 hours. They're like, they were doing serious work in there. So then they had him. They had him. That was the end of it.
1: Well, my hair follicles have more pliability than yours.
0: Yeah, so between him and McConaughey, we're talking about the creme de la creme of weaves. You know what I've ever understood? I'm quite sure Carl Ravitch has money. He's been working at ESPN for a long time.
1: He and Lenardi.
0: Oh, my God. That just goes to show you, Lenardi and Ravitch, they don't have Tom Brady, McConaughey money.
1: Right.
0: And there's a big difference between what you can get. If you got Brady, McConaughey money, that ought to be a person, by the way, Brady McConaughey. Nice to meet you, Brady McConaughey.
1: Oh, God.
0: I'm nearly perfect. Anyhow, so...
1: Greenwich, Connecticut.
0: Yeah.
1: Knew the McMahons growing up.
0: Without a doubt. So, Brady McConaughey money gets you a Lions mane. It's just, it's unbelievable. Ravitch Lenardi gets you clip-ons. Some sort of snap-on nonsense that's just ridiculous. No discernible hairline.
1: We can go with a waxy adhesive, sir, if you prefer. Just can't shower. Is that the staple gun?
0: It's just, no, they're snapping to the screw they have in their head. They're little, it's like a helmet. And then they, all right, let's do baseball tonight. So there it is. Ravitch.
1: It's kind of like dental implants. They're the new craze instead of the dentures, right?
0: Yeah.
1: You put like the anchor in there and then drill.
0: My man doesn't even care, though. One of the things I do admire about, like, Lenardi, good Lord. I don't know what's going on with Lenardi. If you're going to go.
1: It's the Costanza. That's what it looks like.
0: It's so bad. If you're going to do the fake hair, at least attempt to do. I mean, give me a style, Joe. Give me a little something.
1: But wouldn't you appreciate it if he said no?
0: No, I'm not. I just want to wear this.
1: This is what I wear.
0: This thing, this doesn't even look like real
1: hair.
0: Deal
1: with it.
0: Yeah. It's hilarious. It's ridiculous. Ravitch, I like his unwavering dedication to that poof on, never to go gray. Like a lot of people who get weaves at least have the common sense to know that as they enter their 50s, you got a little touch of gray to the weave. You got to add a little, like Shatner has added gray over the years.
1: Star Trek VI, actually. Go back and look at clips of that movie.
0: Yeah.
1: It's really well done.
0: Shatner has added gray over the years to where now it's just white.
1: They stay away from the shots directly behind him.
0: Right.
1: Because that's where the dead giveaway is.
0: A lot of times. But in the modern weave, if you got money, they remedy that. But, okay, so back to Bill Self. Bill Self handsomely awarded a salary many moons ago that would be the envy of most. Millions of dollars a year, right? And I criticized him for a long time. I would watch Bill Self come out for these post-game press conferences, and I'd say, you're not even trying. You're not even trying, man. There are two different colors on your head. The top is a different color than the side. There's a bleed-over effect. When you're sweating, it really messes it up because it appears to be coming from nowhere. Like, there's no... But this has been his best effort. Some would say this is his best effort in the tournament as a coach. But I'm not worried about what he's done as a basketball coach. I'm looking at that hair, that weave, that fake hair. And I'm saying, okay, we're going in the right direction.
1: A little self-improvement.
0: If I could be a consultant, I could go around the globe and really just advise people. Now, myself, I don't want to wear one. I'm not that vain. I don't need it. I got a good bald head. But these people who, they can't live with it. If you're going to do it, I'd advise you to do it right. You got to go all in. When you're a multimillionaire, there's no excuse not to be spending, what, a couple grand a month on your hair? If that's your thing.
1: Yeah, probably, right?
0: Well, there was that McConaughey thing. I mean, I don't know what he spends, but it's lavish, I'm sure.
1: Maverick Carter said this weekend that LeBron spends upwards of $1 million to $1.5 million on his body every year in terms of the nutrition.
0: Well, I thought you were saying his hair. I was like, what?
1: Oh, no. Well, that would be.
0: It's absurd.
1: That'd be a sunk cost, sir. No, but, you know, whether he has his own private chef or all the training and the hyperbaric chambers and all this stuff. But he spends over $1 million a year on his body because he's got coin like that.
0: Well, and it's also an investment in your career, your Hall of Fame career at that. And it's an investment in the very thing that makes you money. So it makes sense. You would want your equipment as a musician to be top of the line. You spend huge money to have the right producers and people that put together high quality sound for you and your bandmates, etc. That makes sense to me. Okay, so if you're gonna put, you gotta put the money into your body, which is the thing that makes you the money. I guess if you're McConaughey, maybe that's the rationale, yeah. Right? I'm an actor and I'm a heartthrob, and I'm a better heartthrob when I've got this crazy flowing mane of hair.
1: I guess, man. But when he shaves it down, he looks pretty good too. U571. That's the movie where he already has the arrow pointing. Oh, he was straight ahead.
0: It was time was of the essence.
1: Yeah.
0: I mean, if you were going to do it, that was the time.
1: But he rocked that look fine.
0: He did. I don't know why guys do it. I don't. I mean, if you got Jimbo's head, then you kind of have to do it. Maybe he's got a ridiculous, lumpy, awkward, sideways head. He couldn't really do much. He probably realized, good Lord, what am I going to do?
1: Make the island a peninsula.
0: Yeah, he had to do something. Yeah, he knew he was in trouble. But then he stopped investing. And now that he makes $75 million, he ought to invest again.
1: It should be a Texas-style haircut right there.
0: If I were him, it's so absurd what's going on at Texas A&M anyhow. He's out there with cowpokes, half-stepping in his stupid-ass boots, judging freaking rodeos, losers walking to his office with unreal expectations. He's just got to wear it. If I were him, I'd go all in. I'd be like, okay, if I'm going to be a clown, then where do you see what I show up as tomorrow?
1: I want bleach blonde Gundy.
0: I'd have hair down to my breasts. It would just be flowing in the wind as I rode in on my motorcycle. It would be like, what is going on over here? I would have hair. I'm trying to think who I'd want it styled after. And I really wouldn't even care if it looked real. Like, I would just go all in on playing the role of buffoon.
1: There's an 80s hair superstar, hair metal superstar. There's got to be out there, right?
0: Well, there's any number of guys. Maybe I'd do the Andre Agassi from back in the day. Remember that ridiculousness? Go Agassi on him.
1: Yeah.
0: Go Agassi on him. Spiky on the top,
1: look
0: long
1: at me,
0: in the back.
1: Gundy. I got you.
0: And if anybody asked me about it, what are you talking about? What? I'm same as I was yesterday.
1: He did that anyway.
0: Well, nobody asked him about the hair.
1: No, but any question that was tough, well, that's not what we do.
0: Yeah. No. Huh? Good job, Bill Self. We're stepping up our wig game. It's not all the way where it needs to be yet, but we're getting there. We're getting there.
1: Took every rep.
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4: From the ABC 27 First to Know Weather Center, I'm meteorologist Jillian Preddy. Yesterday was the first official day of summer, and it is definitely going to be feeling like it, not just today, but for the rest of the week as well. Temperatures this afternoon will reach those lower 90s, but feel a lot more like the upper 90s to triple digits. So make sure you are finding any way you can to stay cool and hydrated throughout this afternoon. The only cooling off that we'll be seeing is a little bit of shower and storm activity throughout the afternoon hours and lingering into the evening as well. From the ABC 27 First to Know Weather Center, I'm meteorologist Jillian Preddy.
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0: just a little Libations Friday loving right there. That's what that is. By the way, don't forget, and I may be once again employing my friends at T-Spark Construction to come on out to the Cameron household. I think we're gonna. I mentioned it before, but I think in earnest we're gonna take out that back bathroom there and start anew.
1: There you go. All right. I was wondering if you're gonna do like a little mother-in-law hut slash suite out in the back.
0: Get out there in your mother-in-law hut.
1: Well, I mean, it's for visitors for football season.
0: No, you I could know. Use that. I would do a big room if I did that. It would be a
1: you'd connect it to the home.
0: Yeah. I would knock out the back master bedroom wall and the bathroom wall that's aligned there, and I'd be like, let's go to work, big ass room.
1: Because you've got space to do either a standalone or a connected venture.
0: Know. 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
1: You do have sarcasm protections by law.
0: That's correct. 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Yeah, I want a big, I never cared about tile or backsplash.
1: Oh, no.
0: Or all the stuff that chicks talk about when you go walking around.
1: The backsplash game? You're about to...
0: I'm not doing that. Oh, okay. No, but I never cared. But I have now, I've zeroed in on the kind of, I want a big old walk-in. Like, I've said this before, you don't need a bathtub. Rip up bathtubs. Get rid of them. Antiquated, ridiculous, sitting there soaking in your own filth. Don't do that. Get you a walk-in shower. Big-ass walk-in shower. I want to be able to, like, play 21 in there. Just, like, I want it to be huge.
1: When we were at Iona, when I was at Iona for the one semester, I was lucky enough to be in that handicap accessible bathroom because there weren't enough people in the dorm to use it as needed. And that was, I mean, it was a dorm shower is what you typically got, which is like a little tube. I mean, you were just in a human-sized tube, and it's you've got to move around like a phone booth and find your stuff. But we had the one with a bench. I mean, it was spacious in there. We would use it as a sauna. We would use it as a sauna because it got cold.
0: So I mentioned before the break that I'm guilty. This is the definition of jaded, and it's the Hunter situation that ruined it for me, and I think it probably has for a lot of people, but also just knowing where we sit currently. So maybe, and I was never a recruit, Nick, hence I follow thekiddies.com, and I'd have fun at the expense of all of that. But I saw where Shelton Sampson, wide receiver out of Baton Rouge, Louisiana, has put us on the short list for the summer visits tour, if you will. And this is a five-star, top 15 nationally ranked badass that's not going to come here. Not going to come here.
1: I just hear expensive. I don't hear impossible.
0: I hear impossible because he's from Baton Rouge and on his short list is LSU. And you read this quote: close to home, they're pursuing me probably the hardest right now. Coach Sloan, Coach Hankton, the relationships have been really growing with them. I already see the culture change with the new coaching staff. Seems like they're bringing the program in the right direction. We'll see this season. The only thing he says about Florida State is my old head coach went to Florida State, so that interested me about them right off the bat. I took my visit up there, and they treated me like family. Well, I'm sure. But that list is Alabama, LSU, Texas A&M, Oregon, whom we can beat out easily, Florida State. Nah, man. Come on.
1: Can we beat Phil Knight out easily? That's got to be more about geography than
0: yeah, that would a be a check. Geographical plus for us here. Huge. He's from Baton Rouge. He's not going to Oregon.
1: The thing is, unfortunately, he is on the radar of an Alabama.
0: Of course,
1: A&M
0: it's over. No chance.
1: As a five-star. Because LSU is not actually that big of a concern for me, even though it's tough to pluck kids out of their hometown.
0: You're not getting there.
1: Because that high school is right next to it. We've seen how it's set up.
0: Yeah.
1: The pressure is on you. But Brian Kelly could flame out this year, and that's not a crazy proposition. Like, the thing we're all laughing about now, they might be at the gates for in 5 months, 6 months.
0: I don't think so. At that point,
1: they would scare... You don't think it could be a disastrous failure at LSU for Brian Kelly?
0: I hope, but he's a good coach. We lose sight of that, man. He's a really good coach. Go look at those records and what he's had to coach over, right, to get around. Those are legitimate hindrances that he found a way around. Getting Notre Dame to the college football playoff is a borderline miracle. It really is. I mean, A, you got to recruit kids to that dump of a town.
1: It is.
0: That sorry-ass place in the middle of nowhere. And they really do have certain academic restrictions that don't allow you to get all of the kids that you would like to get in order to compete for a national championship. So, you know, it's not surprising that when they got there, they got their head kicked in every time. They should have, but it's kind of shocking they got there, frankly. He's a good coach. I don't like him. He's not a likable coach. He's easy to make fun of because he does enough things to make fun of, including dancing around like a dumbass and then faking a Cajun accent. But all that stuff is while laughable and fun to point out.
1: Think about that, though.
0: Oh, it's absurd. It's absurd.
1: Faking a Cajun accent.
0: Well, it was really more a Southern accent.
1: It was South Carolinian.
0: It was South Carolinian. Yeah, it wasn't. Yeah. It wasn't Cajun.
1: I do declare, not humming, humming.
0: I'm so excited to be here as your head coach at Louisiana State University. What the hell is
1: going on?
0: From
1: Charleston?
0: What is happening here?
1: Is he confusing us with Fort Sumter?
0: What is going on here? Tomorrow, the rebel forces will know. What I mean to do. Yeah, it's something. It's an amazing moment in time, and we should all celebrate that moment, and we did.
1: But he might have to wear a couple of ugly losses in transition, at which point you're going to have less tolerance as an LSU fan for those foibles. Good coaches get fired all the time, to your point.
0: They do. I don't think he's... Look, he went there expressly to win a national championship. That is to say, they're willing to get down in the muck. LSU will do what they have to do to win a national championship. See the previous coaches, all of them. I mean, they're all winning a national championship. And so it's kind of like, well, even if they are the butt of a lot of jokes, and they will be, they're also going to pay for a lot of talent, and he'll know what to do with that talent. They're going to win a lot of games. Not right away, though. I do think that roster is in flux, and that's why I have hope that that is a game we can win. I think the two teams are eerily similar. They will have holes in their roster that will be evident to all who go to that game at the Superdome, you and me included in that list of people, on that list of people that will be there, and what it would mean to get that win. It would be huge, absolutely huge.
1: So I just looked up how old Brian Kelly is because, I mean, he's been around a minute now.
0: Oh, yeah, he was great at Cincinnati, yeah.
1: So he's 60 years old, but the funny thing is that because he's getting up there, that would have been my point. But here's a better point. As I was searching for him, the first search thing in Google said accent, Brian Kelly accent. It didn't say coach, didn't say LSU, didn't say Notre Dame. It said accent.
0: Yeah, it's fun, man. It's fun, but I also I don't think it's going to matter. He'll win. Let's hope that
1: he'll be 0-1.
0: We need him to be.
1: That's right.
0: We need him to be 0-1. And we've had some wars with that guy. Some games that really...
1: When we had no business being in a war with him recently.
0: Oh, well, the one last year, sure. Yeah.
1: And even the COVID year, that's one of the better games we played all season.
0: That was a weird... we fought. We did. We fought. Now, they ran for about 15 yards of carry against us in that
1: game.
0: That's
1: all we had.
0: Yeah, I mean, all they did was line up and run a simple counter. And we really struggled to stop said counter. And then, of course, the game you and I went to in Chicago, we stayed in Chicago. Yeah. Unfortunately, we had to go to South Bend.
1: Woo, with the flu. I was there probably, I mean, these days it's just kind of crazy if you say it out loud. I was there with probably 101 degree fever.
0: Yeah.
1: And 18 degree temperatures. We had put so much time into that trip. I was not getting on the bus. But now you think about that. I got on a charter bus with a bunch of people. I've got 101 degree fever. Now people would be like clutching their pearls. What have you done, sir?
0: Yeah, no, we all would have been like, Tom, you inconsiderate bastard.
1: You've killed them.
0: Why did you do this?
1: Well, this is the old school flu, man.
0: Yeah, that trip, no matter how bad that game was, and it was instantly bad.
1: Instantly.
0: Yeah. 5 minutes in. Well, yeah. This is over. Will always be one that makes me smile because of the dinner I had by myself at that Italian restaurant in which I walked down into the basement area there and had a lovely meal in which I polished off a very good bottle of red wine and had a delightful conversation with an older woman who was hitting on me and made the mistake of telling my wife that.
1: Oh, how much older?
0: Probably 10 years.
1: Well, that's too close. So she was in her mid-50s?
0: She was a scientist from Fort Worth.
1: Don't say it like that. She was a scientist. Get away from me.
0: No. She was a scientist.
1: You're too intrigued by her. This is not good. See, this is why you got in trouble. Babe, she was a scientist.
0: She was. She was from Fort Worth. And I...
1: I'm trying to take the shovel out of your hands. And you're saying, I'm just going to dig, man.
0: No. So, listen to me for a second. This is crazy, right? I was unsuspecting. So much so that she had to be overt towards the end. And I was like, there was this eureka moment in my head. Oh, she's hitting on me. I had no idea. That's true. I was sitting there by myself at the bar, secluded, enjoying a fine meal.
1: That makes more sense, too. You made it sound like almost it was a table for one. So I was like, how is it possible that this lady's hitting on you in a table? Okay, so the bar. Got it.
0: So hold on a second. This was I can't remember. I have the card of the restaurant. But I think I've told
1: Giuseppe's.
0: You
1: Giuseppe's.
0: Something like Giuseppe's. Yeah. But you were sick, and I went to go eat, and you said, I can't do it.
1: Jamie brought me some deep dish. I was very thankful.
0: You said you were out down for the count. It was snowing outside. It was just starting to be dusk. I was like, I'm not missing this. We're staying in this awesome place.
1: Yeah, because I made the night before where we went to the Scotch bar, which was great.
0: We had a great time.
1: That's all I had in me.
0: Yeah, no, I was proud of you. I wasn't mad. But you were done dealing. So I go down right there, Michigan Ave. I take a right. I walk back towards where the restaurants and bars are, right? So I'm walking around and by myself enjoying this just a light little peppering of snow there. I'm like, okay, this is nice. And as I'm walking, I see what looks like a 150-year-old Italian restaurant. It's lit dimly, you know, it's rarely faintly. And I'm like,
1: bottle of red.
0: Yeah. And I'm looking at it and I'm like, look at this place. I bet that's got to be good. But when I first walked in, it didn't have any character necessarily when I first walked in. And the lady came over to me, and she's like, "What are you looking to eat? What are you looking to do?" Because there was areas there where you could go and sit at the bar up top. And I said, I am. I'm just looking to have a nice meal.
1: Do you have a reservation?
0: Settle in. And she said, oh, well, you're going to want to go downstairs. It's beautiful. And we have this big mahogany bar that you're going to love. And I was like, oh. You read me correctly.
1: You said the M word. Yeah.
0: So I went downstairs, and it was still early evening, so they really hadn't started to fill up yet. I made my way to the bar. The gentleman that was there as the bartender was very nice. I asked him how old the restaurant was. He told me about the dad who passed it on to the two brothers that are running it now. I learned the whole family history of this restaurant. It's awesome. I said, well, what should I have? And he's like, well, listen, get one of these two things. You can't go wrong, but get one of these two things. And so I did. And then I said, listen, and admittedly, this is a little arrogant, but I was going to treat myself on this night. So money was not going to be something I worried about. So I told him, well, let's pair this with a really good full-bodied red. And he's like, oh, absolutely. And of course, now he sees a mark. He's like, oh, I got a guy here.
1: We've been trying to unload this bottle for 10 years.
0: No, but he did the right thing. We went through and I had this wonderful bottle of red wine with my meal as I watched, I don't know what I was watching, for football, I'm sure. But as I was sitting there, this lady, there's a big ass bar about.
1: Not just a lady, a scientist.
0: Well, I found out she was a scientist, which is just great. It's just cool. So anyway, I was sitting there. She comes and sits down pretty much right next to me. And there were, I don't know, 5 or 6 seats. And, so I did not, it was kind of funny. I didn't even think about it. But then she sits down. We start talking. She asks where I'm from. I tell her. Then I ask where she's from. She's in town for a convention. She worked for this company. And we started to go through all that.
1: Enchanté.
0: And then as we're talking, it comes out that she had once lived, by the way, in Austin. And that was a talking point. Prior to that, she lived in New York City. Prior to that, she lived in Atlanta. And I was like, well, this is an interesting life. She mentioned her husband. And I was like, oh, that's cool. She had a husband, yeah.
1: Well, hey now,
0: yeah.
1: Okay.
0: Yeah, so this is where it gets
1: What's
0: weird.
1: The movie with George Clooney and Vera?
0: Up in the Air?
1: Is that that's it.
0: Yeah,
1: that's what she was up in the air.
0: Right, remember that?
1: Yeah.
0: You find out she has a family?
1: Oh, my goodness, mm-hmm. He shows up at the door.
0: Yeah, she travels all over the place, this woman.
1: What are you doing here? Oh.
0: Yeah, great scene. But I had no, I was stunned, right? I had no idea, and this is what kind of good guy I am, Tom. I had no idea. She's married. I'm married. Nothing's happening. We're just two people talking over some good food. She's like, you want to get another bottle of wine? I'm like, yeah, sure. Let's get another
1: bottle. Oh, no. Oh, no. No. So that didn't click?
0: No.
1: Clueless. So you shared a bottle of wine with a scientist.
0: Yeah, yeah, from Fort Worth. And as we sat there and drank the wine, I was like, oh, it's getting late. And I'm like, all right, well, listen, good luck at your convention.
1: Did you buy the bottle of wine?
0: Did I buy it?
1: Did you end up paying for the whole bottle of wine?
0: I think so. I think so. I mean, I don't remember. I'm sure I did. I don't.
1: Oh, my goodness. This leads to a conclusion because Life Spectator has
0: a theory. He thinks it's a hooker or something,
1: right?
0: Yeah,
1: he says you've been out of the circulation so long, you don't recognize a call girl.
0: She wasn't a call girl.
1: If you paid for the whole bottle of wine.
0: She may have paid for the bottle of wine. I don't remember this. These are insignificant details. I was not. The point would be, as we were talking, the only way I realized it was as I was getting ready to leave. I was like, well, it was a pleasure meeting you. And I was just like this, like I am, you know. And I was like, it was a pleasure to meet you. I hope you have a great convention. And I said whatever I said. And, you know, I knew I was never going to see this lady again. Like, have a great night, whatever. Thanks for the conversation, you know. And our conversations weren't weird. They were all just very much about our jobs and what we did. And so, yeah, I got up to leave. And then she kind of invited herself to leave with me.
1: Oh, my.
0: Yeah. Yeah, that's overt. That's not. That's when it shifted.
1: Where are we going? Is that what she said?
0: No,
1: where are we going
0: she
1: next?
0: Said so, no, she was. She.
1: Oh, well, okay. Yeah. This now.
0: No, no, it didn't get like that. It wasn't like that, but it was evident at that point that she was willing to accompany me to the next restaurant or wherever it was. And I was like, yeah. Well, no. I'm going to go back to my hotel now, and you have a lovely evening. And that was that.
1: Did you give her a nice, graceful landing spot, or was it kind of abrupt?
0: I did. And, I kind of.
1: Well, she left holding the bag, and she's like, oh. Like, she's got her purse in her hand, and you just walk away. Like, how bad was it?
0: It wasn't that bad.
1: Oh, no.
0: No.
1: It was terrible.
0: No, it wasn't.
1: The bartender was snickering.
0: Oh, my God. It wasn't that bad, and I love you, Rafferty. It was a funny moment. I'm out of practice getting hit on, man. I'm a happily married man. I just don't.
1: Do you remember her name?
0: I wouldn't say
1: the answer's no.
0: I
1: yeah, either way.
0: Yeah,
1: no matter
0: yeah,
1: what.
0: The answer's no, but yeah. It's truly a Libations Friday. You would have. Now, what? I'm telling you. I think you could have fallen victim to the same thing. You would not, because.
1: Who says it doesn't happen all the time?
0: That's right.
1: Are
0: you're
1: you
0: unassuming.
1: Kidding?
0: I was. I didn't think. I'm like, no, I'm not going to assume this. I'm not assuming this woman is hitting on me.
1: I would have just loved to actually, you know, it would have been the three of us going to the bar, but that would have been a trip I would have loved to be on because I would have been like nudging you, like, dude.
0: Dude, this is not a good scene. Yeah.
1: You know how, like, you know, people in Baton Rouge, the guy just wants to tell you about drink specials. He's not talking to you about drink specials. She's talking to you about special stuff.
0: Yeah.
1: Not drink specials.
0: That story, the Baton Rouge story of the guy cornering me talking about
1: that
0: drink
1: awesome.
0: Specials is ridiculous because you left me in the lurch.
1: I did.
0: You were.
1: You
0: no
1: would have
0: help.
1: Done the same.
0: In fairness, I probably would have.
1: Absolutely you would have.
0: You left me in the lurch. I'm listening to this clown tell me for hours about drink at Baton Rouge drink specials. I'm like, what do
1: now,
0: we do?
1: Now on Thursdays.
0: Like, what is going on here, this guy? I'll tell you another place. And I'm like, I didn't ask. What are we? I'm watching the game.
1: I respect the hell out of him because he knows who he is.
0: Oh.
1: He embraces who he is. He's Mr. Drink Special. Ooh, I'm late. I got to get going.
0: Chris, in retrospect, you're right. Listen, you're right. The second bottle was my clue.
1: Should we get another bottle of wine? Yes, for real.
0: But I was just having so much fun. I got swept up. I wasn't thinking. I clearly wasn't thinking. That should have been, this isn't a polite conversation between two travelers. This is another level. It should have dawned on me. But I was a full bottle in. I wasn't thinking. It's the Jeff Cameron Show, 93.3 Real Talk Radio, War Chant TV.

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2: Jeff, what's up, buddy?
3: I was just thinking. They never tell you that when you grow up, one of the things that you'll miss are the games that you created with your friends in the neighborhood.
2: Oh, good days.
3: So I would have my buddy come over, and then we'd make up these games that were kind of like a hodgepodge of every game that you've ever played.
2: Kind of like the bikes we built.
3: Correct. Yes. And it's a grand experiment. In the beginning, nobody knows how to play the game, and you argue about what the rules are going to be. And in the end, everybody knows how to play the game. By the end of that summer, you know the rules, the neighborhood know the rules, and you play that game like it's the greatest game ever played.
2: But they still try to break the rules, right?
3: Oh, if you ain't cheating, you ain't trying. But at the end, Eddie, you're never going to play it again, and you'll think about it the rest of your life.
2: And the best game you ever played was that game.
3: Never been a better one.
2: Hey, you want to have a Gordo Smash, Jeff?
3: I do. I'd like that.
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7: News this hour at Town Hall. I'm Bob Agnew in Washington. British Prime Minister Keir Starmer has announced his resignation, forced out by his party after losing popular support. Steve Yates with the Heritage Foundation told the Salem Radio Network he thinks that decision has a lot to do with Starmer's handling of the Henry Nowak case.
8: An 18-year-old young student who was murdered by a Sikh British citizen who then he and his brother called their version of 911 and claimed that they were being attacked on racial grounds by the victim. And literally, the DEI that we have fought in the United States was written into the code of the British police so that they believed the racism over what their own eyes would have told them of here's someone with multiple stab wounds.
7: Starmer's resignation also comes as Britain marks the 10th anniversary of its Brexit vote. A federal judge is halting an effort to subpoena Minnesota Governor Tim Walz on an immigration enforcement probe, calling that a federal government move to harass and retaliate. Here's correspondent Lisa Dwyer.
9: The subpoenas were served in January as part of an investigation into whether Walz and other officials obstructed or impeded law enforcement during a sweeping immigration operation in the Minneapolis-St. Paul area. Walz called the ruling a victory for the rule of law and our democracy. I'm Lisa Dwyer.
7: Former U.S. Federal Reserve Chair Alan Greenspan has died at the age of 100. Testifying to the Financial Crisis Inquiry Commission in 2010, Greenspan said that he had done the best he could when he was in charge of the Fed.
10: Above all, we shouldn't try to hide what we're doing. A lot of these particular proposals is that somehow you will slip in an extra $20 billion and nobody will notice.
7: Greenspan's wife says he passed away today from complications from Parkinson's disease. More on these stories at townhall.com.
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13: The U.S. Open did not complete round one on Thursday at Shinnecock Hills in Long Island, New York. They wrapped that up this morning. Wyndham Clark finishing the first round as the leader at 6-under par with a 64. Dustin Johnson at 4-under. Gary Woodland and Matt Fitzpatrick finished their opening round at 3-under par. The tournament continuing today with round two. NASCAR All 3 Series running on a street circuit through the Naval Base Coronado this weekend. 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
21: So we're kicking off another brand new week of ups and downs. It's like a soap opera, what's going on in the Middle East. I was posting this on, I have a regular Facebook page. You don't have to go to us. Just the regular, normal Ed Dean Facebook page. That's where I cause more damage. And, and so after all of this, by the way, the MOU is called the Memorandum of Understanding. Right, Raj?
0: Right.
21: It's now been coined the Memorandum of Misunderstanding.
0: Okay.
21: All right. So anyway, I'll let that sink in for a second for some of you out there. But I guess they got what they wanted, and supposedly, and now it's like Iran saying, hey, we're going to shut down the Strait of Hormuz. Trump's, for the 50th time, is talking about, you know, wiping them off the face of the earth. And so I was posting an article by the New York Post on this.
0: Okay.
21: And I said, okay, this is starting to get old. And everybody's like, starting? Like, really?
0: Mm-hmm.
21: The back and forth. So we'll get into that coming up. That's one of our other big stories today. And we're going to get to this. There's a lot of things that are happening. We'll get into it coming up in just a little bit. The president also goes after the country of Iran. And so, as you know, that there's begun a lack of support from any in the MAGA base on this MOU. I told you this was going to happen, and it's starting to happen here, as it should, because the Memorandum of Understanding is not a good policy. Then the president over the weekend set out with Mark Caputo. I know Mark. He used to write for the Miami Herald. Now he's with Axios.com. And Mark asked him a question about Iran, about Israel. And he's like, no, I can rein them in. They do what I say.
0: Hmm.
21: They're not sane enough, is what he said.
0: Okay.
21: Which caught the attention of MAGA conservatives like Mark Levin saying, cut this crap out. We'll get into that story coming up here in just a little bit. Illegals using fake identity and social security cards in order to get jobs. This has been one of the stories that this radio show has covered for years, but it's been one of those issues that's been under the radar, not so much about illegal immigrants, but how they're able to obtain benefits. That's always been a big question, Roger. We've talked to audience members. They're going, well, wait a second. How are they able to get an FHA loan? How are they able to get this? How are they able to get that? That is also a good question. A lot of this happened during the Biden years, but many of these individuals are able to get fake identity or identity theft. And we've said this is one of the biggest issues dealing with illegal immigrants that's been really overlooked. We'll get into that. Democrat Socialist of America. The question is, do their views represent other parts of the country? And how do they represent certain areas here in Florida? I mean, Florida's a pretty red state, but you got pockets of these type of socialists out there in some cities like the bigger cities, Jacksonville, Tampa, Orlando.
0: Right.
21: So that's the big question. We'll get into all that coming up here in just a little bit. Here we go. More backlash by those in the MAGA base against the MOU, the President's Memorandum of Understanding. Even Salem radio host Hugh Hewitt, 100% MAGA, says it's bad language, it's a bad deal, and he believes with what's going on back and forth with Iran, the verbiage with that of the U.S., he believes that the U.S. will pick up battling Iran, but when are they going to do it? It'll be after the 2026 midterm elections.
1: We're going to go back on the battle damage assessment, figure out how to finish the job, unless Iran actually capitulates. The MOU's language is bad, but the reality is, talk to me in 5 months after the election, I think we'll be back in the battle with Iran.
21: So what's going to happen is they're saying that the president does not want to disturb the oil market anymore. He even admitted that we could have had a great recession. We'll probably get into that later this week. He's right. But they're saying that if we're going to go back down this path, the numbers are bad. Gasoline prices are still high, but they've been somewhat making a come down or coming down, make a comeback. They don't want a war. They want to wait till after the election, and I get that. Steve Bannon, another pro-MAGA. We all know Steve Bannon, host of the podcast The War Room, says, wait a second. We're talking about Iran getting $300 billion in the U.S. And unfreezing the assets, the billions that the U.S. took. Bannon says maybe the U.S. and the U.S. military should be paid back for all the billions we spent so far.
22: Pete Hegseth is up yesterday with $80 billion. Hey, I need $80 billion right away to pay for this war and some other things. Now, the bigger risk to the United States right now is not in Tehran. It's the financial cliff we're about to drive over. If this thing's cost $80 billion, the first $80 billion anywhere, either from their oil or from the money we've got in, you know, in these institutions, the cash gets swept to us. Take the $6 billion that's on the pallets, take the plane and turn it around to East Palestine, not to Palestine, in Gaza, turn it around to East Palestine in Ohio.
21: Wow, where have we heard that before? That was a big one that was done by Obama back in 2008. Enough spending money overseas. Let's spend it here in the U.S. That was very successful for him. One more clip before we dive into some of this. Also, the $300 billion is a bad deal. Texas Senator Ted Cruz, another huge supporter of President Trump, has now said any type of dollars going to a country that yells the death to America should not happen.
0: Care where it comes from. I don't want a lunatic religious fanatic who chants death to America to receive $300 billion, whether it comes from us or it comes from some other regional partners. I don't care where it comes from. Giving people who want to kill you the billions and billions of dollars from any source historically has proven an enormous mistake.
21: So, Roger, over the weekend, let's kind of narrow this down before we go to a few other issues. One, when you hear Hugh Hewitt say that the memorandum of misunderstanding, as is now being coined, is bad. I mean, he's right up there in the MAGA world. So is Bannon. So is Ted Cruz. That should bring up some red flags. Kind of interesting what he said. That he goes, I believe that the battling will probably happen after the election, so we don't do anything to disturb the markets beforehand. Number two, you heard the clip from Steve Bannon. Very populist attitude. And he's some people would agree with them. Before Iran gets any of their money, the U.S. needs to get theirs for the billions that has been spent going after Iran. Very, again, populist tone right there, because we heard that back in the days of Obama. By the way, very successful for President Trump in 2016. He goes, before we wanted to do anything over the Middle East with wars, we got to take care of our own people. We've heard that resonate many times before. And then you heard Texas Senator Ted Cruz, no billions to anybody that yells death to America.
2: I think what's really interesting with respect to these comments, especially and in general, you know, President Trump's second term, is how not in lockstep many of his key supporters are.
21: Lately.
2: I mean, you're talking about Ted Cruz and Steve Bannon? I mean, Steve
21: Bannon. Hugh Hewitt?
2: You don't get more MAGA than Steve Bannon.
21: Right.
2: And he's criticizing the president's policies. It's just eye-opening that that this is going on, and I just wonder where it's going to, if is it going to continue? Is it going to increase? You know, as time goes on.
21: And by the way, you notice I don't play any of those clips from the left. I expect them to dislike anything President Trump does.
2: Right.
21: But when you hear head of the MAGA community coming out against this, then again, as I say, that kind of raises a red flag. The president was doing a whole host of interviews over the last couple of days. He was asked questions about Israel, and the president said there would be no Israel without Donald Trump.
3: You asked me about Bibi, an unbelievable relationship. But Israel would have been blown up a long time ago had I not gotten involved. Without the United States, there would be no Israel. Without me, there would be no Israel.
21: Without me, there would be no Israel. He even went further, had an interview with Mark Caputo from Axios.com over the weekend, and was asked about, hey, can you rein in, kind of like one of those questions, what about Israel? What are you going to do about them? He goes, they do as I say. And he says, we need to keep them He had a pause for a second because we need to keep them a little sane. So when he talked about the country of Israel.
23: If it weren't for Donald Trump, and Bibi Netanyahu worked well with me, but he will tell you, we're the ones with the guns, we're the ones with the whole deal, we're the ones with the B-2 bombers, etc. If it weren't for Donald Trump, Israel would have been eviscerated.
24: Your relationship with Netanyahu's...
23: It's good, but we have to keep him a little bit sane.
24: Are you going to be able to control Israel from attacking Lebanon?
23: Yeah, I will be. I mean, I wonder. They have a lot of respect for me, and they do as I say.
21: Israel, do as I say. Well, wait a second. I was listening to the InfoWars, Alex Jones and Candace Owens and Tucker Carlson. I was told that Trump does what Netanyahu says.
2: Yeah.
21: Hey, there's a conflict going on, you know?
2: It's interesting. Which one is accurate? Yeah.
21: Yeah. So Trump says Israel doesn't do anything without my say. And we all know that's wrong. Number two, we all know that Israel is well long before Trump and will be here long after Trump. This caught the other attention of MAGA conservatives. Radio host Mark Levin, also on Fox News, says that the White House needs to cut it out about the verbiage they're using against the state of Israel.
25: I want to say to people in and out of the administration, stop trashing, smearing, bullying the little state of Israel. Stop cozying up to and telling us that the enemy regime in Iran is now more rational, more moderate, and a regime that we can deal with. When just a few months ago they slaughtered 50,000 people, they're still hanging young people today. I think it's outrageous. When we used to see the Secretary of War and the head of the Joint Chiefs of Staff daily tell us of the fantastic marriage, symmetry between our militaries in defeating this enemy. I'm really appalled by this.
4: Can you imagine after 9/11, Israel telling the U.S., hey, can you stop bombing the Taliban? Can you stop going after Al-Qaeda? Because we might have some sort of deal going on. We probably, many of you would probably, I say this politely, give up the middle finger, go, no, we've just been attacked. How do you sit back and tell Israel, who doesn't start this, but instead, and I'm not paid by AIPAC. And by the way, why is that? Why are we not getting money from AIPAC, right, Raj? But anyway, yeah. I kid when I say that. How do you tell a country like Israel, who doesn't start these skirmishes, but instead defends themselves? They're constantly being attacked by those around them that seek to dissolve that country. That's probably a light tone to eliminate that country. And yet they have to push back against Hezbollah. And yet we're told to them to tell, chill it, calm down?
2: Yeah. Well, to answer your first question, if they had told us just, you know, calm down with Al-Qaeda and the Taliban after 9/11, we would have just ignored them. I think they're going to ignore us, too, but they're under a little more pressure than we are because a lot of their weaponry to defend themselves comes from American companies. I mean, they fly the same jets the U.S. military right. flies, for example. They've got the Patriot, or they call it the Dome, the Iron Dome. That's U.S. Patriot system with a new name.
4: But can you imagine, Ron, if this had been Biden doing this,
2: yeah.
4: conservatives would have been throwing Biden, rightfully so, under the bus. Kamala Harris, if she was, she wasn't that big. But the only thing difference of Kamala and Biden was at least a little bit, which probably is and isn't saying a lot, was at least a little bit more friendly towards Israel than Kamala. But yet we say this, and I don't see the outrage from conservatives, but this had been, again, a Democrat doing, it's been a different story. One of the other big stories we're covering today, and this is something that we have covered on this radio show for years, but unfortunately doesn't seem to get covered a lot, is with illegal immigration. This is where the president does well, I think, among all the other issues, and I support the president on deporting those that are here illegally. ICE, do not get pushed back from all of these liberal cities. You must push them back on all of this. But we're finding out more and more, which needs to be talked about, that how are many of these individuals able to get jobs? How are many of these individuals able to get benefits? How are they able to get loans out there? Fox News, Brett Baer, big. This was done in a couple of states that have been going on nationwide. Illegal immigrants being busted for using fake Social Security cards to get jobs.
5: Federal agents arrest 13 illegal immigrants during an operation that uncovered fraudulent use of Social Security numbers to work at a window supply business.
4: This is not the first time we've covered this, but the question is, wait a second, how good were their Social Security cards? That is pretty impressive if you can get that, especially after a lot of somewhat identity protection the U.S. government's been doing for driver's licenses and passports. Sinclair Broadcasting, Jan Jeffco, talked about how that during the Biden years, illegal immigrants were able to get FHA, government-backed housing loans.
7: The federal government is cracking down on taxpayer-funded mortgages for illegal immigrants that were allowed during the Biden administration through the Department of Urban and Housing Development. HUD Secretary Scott Turner announced that the agency had terminated FHA mortgages for illegal immigrants. HUD also says it's really unclear just how many illegal immigrants, as well as

0: are not U.S. citizens and here legally. So,
1: they're here legally or not?
0: They're not here legally. Wow. They're special lending institutions that will give them a mortgage. You can Google it. I found it online. But my first question is, are these fake Social Security numbers that have never been issued, or are they using somebody else's Social Security number? Because if they are, they're contributing to your Social Security benefits eventually.
1: So you
0: can end up getting more money when it's time to retire.
1: Right, I'm just like, hey, can we skip this story? How do you need more money by Social Security? Even Madison Allworth from the Fox Business Network talked about, hey, for example, how do these illegals get health care over the past several years?
2: Republicans argue that previously lax immigration policies allowed people who should not have been in the country were granted asylum to access these benefits. Republicans maintain that Democrats are looking to remove guardrails in the One Big Beautiful Bill, which prevent illegal migrants from receiving benefits meant for U.S. citizens. Here are the facts. Some lawfully present immigrants were eligible for federal health programs like Medicaid and CHIP after a waiting period, ACA tax credits without a waiting period, and Medicare under certain work disability age requirements.
1: So what is happening, and I think this is happening in a lot of states. I know it may happen just in blue states, but Roger, the situation is that maybe you don't need the fake identity, especially when you're among some of these Democrat blue cities by going, hey, you're here legally? Well, to legal citizens, we'll put them in the back of the line. But illegals, you go ahead and jump in front of the line for these benefits.
0: Yeah. Is there a border czar right now? I know there was during the Biden administration. Yeah, it was Kamala Harris before.
1: Well, that's she did a great job.
0: You know, you or I could fix the illegal immigration problem, you know, if they just sat down and talked with us.
1: Yeah.
0: But, it's complicated and messy. We need to figure it out.
1: Remember they were using fake COVID identity cards to get in? They claimed they had the vaccine shot?
3: Guatemalan officials report that some of the migrants in this weekend's caravan carried fake COVID-19 test results.
1: So they, folks, that was one of the other groups out there. AP right there. It's not new for the identity theft to happen for illegal immigrants. I think this is one of the most interesting under-the-radar stories when we talk about that whole issue of illegal immigration. Coming up next, Dem Socialists of America. Could they be resonating with Floridians here? We'll talk about that coming up next. Ed Dean, Roger Henderson.
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1: 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And now, here's Ed Dean and Roger Henderson.
2: All right, Ed Dean, Roger Henderson. Roger, I was thinking, as you know, the governor's a big fan of the show. And I was thinking, since Trump did his UFC fight. By the way, is that the only one that's, I guess that's it, right?
3: I think so, yeah.
2: Okay. Because I thought it was going to happen on the 4th of July week. And that's okay. Have it a couple of weekends. Mm-hmm. I mean, we already knew this was going to happen. Everybody got all outraged. I'm like, really? I mean, we covered this like a year ago. But the governor needs to have something. Like in Tallahassee. You know? To the Gators, it's called Tallanasty, Free Shoes Universities, Florida State Criminals. I've heard them all. I was at with some friends and family this week, and we went to some bakery, and I guess one guy walked in with his FSU shirt, and I walked up to him and said, "Hey, listen, I'm an FSU fan," but I said, "Enjoy it. We'll be taking it off probably by the first weekend in September."
3: And did he agree with you?
2: He busted out laughing. That's just like five of us in the state here. I joke, but anyway. Yeah. But it's kind of funny because I do like the Gators basketball team. Oh,
3: right.
2: Oh, Ed, how can it? Because I'm bipartisan on Florida sports. I love I did love the Florida State Seminoles. I like the women's lacrosse and softball. At least they're much better. But I've always been going back to the days of Billy Donovan. I've always been a big Gator fan when it comes to basketball.
3: Basketball, yeah, you can't, yeah.
2: I mean, Gators were in the, they almost made the Sweet, I did almost make the Sweet 16 this year, I don't know. But they were in the NCAA playoffs, but anyway, tournament. But anyway, yes, what the governor should do. If you've ever been to Tallahassee, it's got plenty of room.
3: I'm trying to think what college would he, because he didn't go to UF or FSU. He went to Yale and Harvard. So
2: well, that's a good point. What school do you have it at?
3: Yeah. Just trying to figure out what sport and what school.
2: I know. Anyway. I'm just having a little fun.
3: He'll probably say all of the above.
2: Yeah. Coming up in a couple of moments, we're going to talk about more conservatives coming out against the Memorandum of Misunderstanding, what's now being called. And we're going to talk about the Dem Socialists of America. Could any of their views, and I believe they could, resonate, but I don't know if it's going to be a wide margin here by those in the state of Florida with voters. So, Ed Dean, Roger Henderson.
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0: With SRN News, I'm Bob Agnew in Washington. Former Fed Chairman Alan Greenspan has died. He was celebrated for engineering a decade of prosperity, later shared the blame for a devastating financial crisis. He died today at the age of 100. Vice President J.D. Vance said that peace talks with Iran have created a good foundation for a successful final deal to end the war. Before leaving Geneva today, Vance said that there are still many angles that need to be settled before peace talks can be considered to be complete. A federal judge has blocked an attempt by the Trump administration to subpoena Minnesota Governor Tim Walz and other state officials, calling it an effort to harass and retaliate against them. The district judge said the dominant purpose of the subpoenas was to coerce Minnesota officials into assisting in federal immigration enforcement. At the close on Wall Street, the Dow was up 148 points. This is
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2: A woman has at least one gunshot wound after a shooting in Tallahassee. Police say the woman has non-life-threatening injuries and was driven to a Time Saver store on West Brevard Street with at least one gunshot wound. TBD responded to the incident, but police are still trying to locate the original scene. This is a developing story. The Florida Health Department is telling the public to avoid water-related activities at multiple Franklin County beaches after a routine test found high levels of bacteria. The DOH issued a water quality advisory for Alligator Point and Caravel Beaches in the Sugar Hill Beach access area of St. George Island State Park. The department says they found high levels of enterococci, a bacteria found in the intestinal tract of humans and animals, which can be a sign of fecal pollution. The DOH says the bacteria can make people sick if it's ingested or if it enters a cut or sore. The advisory will remain in place until bacterial levels return to normal. This is Rachel Linnea with Real Talk 93.3 Local News Update. 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
3: From the ABC 27 First to Know Weather Center, I'm meteorologist Jillian Preddy. Yesterday was the first official day of summer, and it is definitely going to be feeling like it, not just today, but for the rest of the week as well. Temperatures this afternoon will reach those lower 90s, but feel a lot more like the upper 90s to triple digits. So make sure you are finding any way you can to stay cool and hydrated throughout this afternoon. The only cooling off that we'll be seeing is a little bit of shower and storm activity throughout the afternoon hours and lingering into the evening as well. From the ABC 27 First to Know Weather Center, I'm meteorologist Jillian Preddy.
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7: Several of you, after hearing these clips, and I would not disagree with many of you, but when we talk about the Democrat Socialist of America, you would say, yeah, that's just the Democratic Party. Well, I agree. But believe it or not, for example, in Georgia, even here in Florida, there are still what's known as business Democrats. There are a lot of business Democrats that voted for Florida Governor Ron DeSantis. We know that. We knew people that listened to the show that from Tallahassee saying, listen, I may agree with Gillum on certain social issues, Andrew Gillum, but he's just a horrible mayor when it comes to business. And if you notice that many of the Democrats love the type of ideas, at least for the most part, that Republicans do when it comes to tax cuts and deregulation. Do we need to remind everybody after the 2017 tax cuts, Apple and Google Amazon, Starbucks was all bragging about the amount of money they were able to give to some of their part-timers and to more money based on the president's tax cuts, okay? And so while many of them, they sit back and say, you know, hey, you know, the president of this, president of that, for the most part, they will publicly, no, but privately, yes, brag about the deregulations, brag about the tax cuts, as they should. But the other questions that you see here in North Florida and South Florida and mostly Northwest Florida, you still got Democrats, Roger, that are, they've just been that way for years. They don't register Republicans. I remember just no more than late 5 to 8 years ago, states or counties voting for DeSantis and vote for Trump were still pretty heavily Democrat because they were very fiscally conservative.
8: Okay.
7: Okay. That's how you look at it. But the question is, what about the socialism view of the Democrats? They're still pushing the trans movement out there, the pronouns, abolishing ICE. Here's a little bit of montage of Mondami traveling throughout the country, Bernie Sanders, and other candidates that won the primaries running for office and listening to what they have to say. I feel like I'm listening to Kamala Harris back in 2024.
9: The outcome of these elections will reverberate around our city and around our country, and it will send a very clear message. When we win, we will make it clear that our movement is more powerful than their money.
10: The American people understand, and that is that the politics and the policies of the Democratic establishment are no longer good enough.
7: Hold on, I got more. Members, I always say, take that topic and move it to the side.
8: Okay.
7: What he just said was the policies of the Democratic establishment are like no longer important anymore.
8: Interesting.
7: Okay, that's what he said right there. Hold on, just to verify this one more time.
10: Democratic establishment are no longer good enough.
7: Okay, take that part, put it to the side. We'll get to it in a moment.
8: Okay.
7: Here's the rest of all of these AOC types that now may have a decent chance of winning. Maybe, I mean, they won their primaries, but in their general election, maybe.
11: We can stand unapologetically with our trans siblings. We can put our bodies in the way of the deportation machine. You cannot take working people for granted. And you cannot outspend a movement whose time has come.
12: Solidarity is the energy we need to fight Trump's fascism. To abolish ICE.
7: Okay. But here is the question that was asked by economists on the host, one of the co-hosts on The Bottom Line on the Fox Business Network, Brian Brenberg. This is a pretty good analysis. He says, is this just mostly popular where they can't get challenged by Republicans? Instead, it's the, quote, establishment Democrat running versus these far left progressives. This is a pretty good clip. Listen to this, Raj.
13: You know, the question is, are these leftists popular everywhere? Is this a nationwide surge? Or is this just happening in the bluest of places where there's no competition? I do think your leftists are right about one thing. They start their pitch by saying the establishment Democrats have failed. And they're actually right about that.
8: Yes,
13: they have failed.
7: All right. So if we'll get to the far left, though. I got another clip by Mark Penn, Democratic pollster out here, which is pretty good. So I said, put that issue to the side, Democratic establishment. It's like conservatives for years, Tea Party going on, whatever. Hey, the rhinos, the establishment in the Republican Party, which I've always been curious. I wish people would break that down a little bit more. What is considered the establishment? Okay.
8: Yeah, yes.
7: Because the establishment that many of my side would attack are pretty much the ones that they attack are pretty much turning the establishment. Higher spending, we may waffle a little bit on taxes, we're waffling on other issues, war intervention as well, or intervention in countries, which is some have been known as the neocon, the establishment. But Brian Brenberg is exactly correct, Roger. It is safe and it's bragworthy for Democrat socialists to say the establishment sucks. They've led you down the wrong path. Here's the thing. The Democrat establishment has been maybe socialist light, you know, Obamacare, but maybe not full-fledged of Medicare for all. And then when the Obamacare doesn't work, then the far left comes in and says, hey, they messed up. We need to have the Medicare for all. And they make it almost look like it's worthy to put on a Christmas tree
8: right, as
7: one of the prettiest items around.
8: Yeah, I think that two things. First of all, why would any American, you know, embrace the Bernie Sanders brand of socialism or any brand of socialism in America unless they feel the capitalism has failed them. So if they've got a sick parent or sick, usually it's younger people or someone, you know, is not getting their medical bills paid after having insurance and the insurance company is telling them, no, we're not going to cover that. They see that as being corporate power, you know, basically step stomping on the little guy. And this is their pushback. Secondly, I think this is probably a product of close primaries. When you don't let everybody who could vote in a primary, it brings out the extremes literally on both sides, but in this case obviously on the left, and those who are, you know, the far left progressive, you know, socialists, they end up picking the candidates, and it's unfortunate. You know, and I that's one of the reasons.
7: Yeah, but remember, we had that in New York City, and they still didn't pick Cuomo, and Cuomo wasn't a moderate,
8: right?
7: But we had and you may have a point to what you said, universal primary, universal races. We had that in the general election, and Cuomo still couldn't win. I mean, even you know, Trump and other Republicans were telling everybody to vote for Cuomo. I was like, what?
8: Well, you know, there's something about party loyalty, too. There are a lot of people who just vote for whoever the hyphen letter is.
7: Yeah, but Republicans tell them to vote for Democrats.
8: Cuomo was voting. I think he was running as an independent at that time.
7: Do you think that, does this reverberate, like Florida, if you go to cities like Jacksonville, Orlando, heavy progressives over there, Tampa, it's always the big cities, not the rural areas.
8: Right.
7: Does it translate into motivating a lot of those people to vote for more of a socialist Democrat here in Florida? Or do you believe, as I think, and I wouldn't differ if you said yes or no. I mean, I think it's kind of both sides. Or is it just, hey, we expect this in states like California. We expect this in liberal areas like maybe Austin, Texas. Or we expect this in the cities you mentioned. But this isn't going to go overall with many voters in Florida.
8: Florida is a red state with a few exceptions, and those are the campuses of our universities.
7: Remember Andrew Gillum.
8: And a lot of young
7: was still
8: people.
7: Popular. I didn't mean to, I'm sorry. Andrew Gillum was still popular, but he almost became governor, and he was far left.
8: Yeah, a lot of our young people get indoctrinated, really, on these university campuses, even in a red state like Florida, and that kind of leads. So if they're living in, you know, someplace like Orlando, you got UCF there. I'm not saying UCF is particularly left wing, but, you know, these are young people and this is what they're into. And this, well, their friends and social media is telling them you got to get behind Bernie Sanders and AOC.
7: Great point. That segues into the next clip. Mark Penn, who has been a pollster, Harvard Harris poll. He was a former Clinton pollster. He says, while many young people will embrace socialism, but when you break it down and start asking certain things, he goes, I don't think they have any clue what it really is.
14: It's time to say that democratic socialists are not really Democrats. They believe in open borders. They believe basically in taking over the private property. Look, the paradox is when I ask young people, are you for socialism? They say yes. Then I say, well, do you think everybody should own their own house? And they all say yes. They have no idea what they're voting for. And that, of course, is the biggest problem of all as these cities go down a socialist track.
7: You know, I got about a minute and 15 seconds here. He brings up a good point, is to sit back and say and write them off. I say engage them. This way they kind of sit back and go, man, I just walked into it by saying, do you believe the government should be paying for other people, you know, blah, blah, blah's bailout? No. Well, hey, that's what socialism is. Do we need to be paying off your student loans? Well, what about somebody else's credit cards? Should you be paying off somebody else's who makes a boatload more money than you? Should you be paying off their debt? Then you start engaging them in the conversation instead of writing them off.
8: So much to say, so little time to say it. But I think that the whole concept of socialism became a thing back when their rock star, the person they looked up to so much, was labeled a socialist by Republicans. I'm talking about Barack Obama. They didn't know what socialism meant other than there were people saying he's a socialist. So they say, oh, man, I love Barack Obama.
7: Yeah,
8: so therefore, I want to be a socialist, too. Fast forward how many years later, and now you got all these young adults now wanting to vote for a socialist. Because they've been indoctrinated by us.
7: Barack H. Obama. By the way, they're not young anymore. It's almost 20 years.
8: So I know. They're voters now. They were young
7: all
8: then.
7: All of you that are older than me that are in your 40s, I guess you guys will still be considered young. So anyway, all right. I got more news coming up in just a couple of moments as we continue to move along. Ed Dean, Roger Henderson.
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16: 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So you feel like you're more outside. You know, pretty backyard, you got your bird feeders, the birds are flying around, but you're comfortable, you know. 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
7: All right, back with this, Ron Davis, our legal commentator, elections lawyer. And, no, Ron Davis has never been paid off by Dominion voting systems to look the other way. I wish we could, but we could make some money, couldn't we? Anyways, so I'm joking with you. When we talk about legal analysis and when we talk about, for example, your association with the Friends of the NRA groups here in Florida, I know you travel a lot, especially North Florida, but you travel throughout the state, which is kind of like described as the political arm, right? Of the NRA?
20: Non-political.
7: Non-political arm. All right. You throw the word political and then I get all excited. So you threw the non-political arm. I want to play for you a clip. You cover this as well when we talk about the issue of guns. Florida has a three-day waiting period that was voted by the voters, voted on by the voters back in 1990. 85% supported this, okay? The Attorney General, James Uthmeyer, says that, hey, I think this is unconstitutional. It's part of a settlement agreement with the NRA lawsuit. He wants a federal judge to throw out the three-day waiting period. Listen to this clip. This is from Fox News 13 out of Tampa.
20: For majority of us, we got to wait at least 3 days if we want to purchase a handgun. And Attorney General Uthmeyer is trying to put a halt on that. He's trying to speed up the process here, saying that this is unconstitutional. This is actually a constitutional amendment, though. It was approved like back in 1990 with about 85% of the vote. Uthmeyer is asking a federal judge to declare the wait period unconstitutional as part of a settlement agreement in a lawsuit filed by the NRA challenging that wait period. Supporters say what's in place now prevents guns from getting in the wrong hands too quickly. Uthmeyer, on the other hand, though, says the law is arbitrary and unconnected with the time required to complete a background check.
7: You know, it's thinking that things have so quiet on the gun front. This thing came up. Can you guys give us, a little bit of, you follow this story. What is the background or the backdrop of this NRA lawsuit where the now the AG of Florida says, listen, even though it's a state constitution, he's going to a federal judge to throw this out. Tell me, give me some of the backdrop behind all this and for the audience members out there.
21: No, it's just, I mean, you hate to be critical, but it's forum shopping, right? You know, they've picked an environment in Florida that they think is good and ripe to discuss the issue. The three-day waiting rule was designed to, I guess, a cool-off period so that you're not purchasing a firearm in the heat of passion type thing. You know, someone makes me mad, I'm going to go out and buy a gun. You know, it gives you that time to cool off. That's the real, I mean, there are people who argue no, but right, that's the only basis to have one. You know, and then the flip side to that, Ed, is, you know, 30 years ago, 40 years ago, when this was all coming about in play, background checks took a lot longer time than they do now. Now what they're saying is, you know, you get your background check within 3 hours.
7: Right.
21: You know, sometimes within 10 minutes when you're in there. And so that, you know, that's more than enough time to do the background check. So the 3-day waiting period was twofold. One, let the crime of passion, you know, dissipate. But more importantly, it took that long to do a background check.
7: You know, it's interesting.
21: Longer.
7: They say that the crime of passion will save lives. And then yet, I know you know this as a lawyer. I've been told is that, well, if you've got a disgruntled somebody out there, a loved one who says, I'm going to get you, that you can't buy a gun for 3 days. Right. What happens between now and then?
21: Double-edged sword, yeah.
7: Why is it that the waiting period, I'm just kind of curious on this one, the waiting period in Florida, it does not apply to concealed weapon permit holders. But you don't need a permit holding anymore, do you?
21: No, because you've undergone that background.
7: Okay, like me. Law enforcement officers, I get that. Individuals training another firearm or those that have completed a gun safety course. Interesting. So it doesn't apply to them. Here is the gun control crowd.
21: Not a gun safety course, the concealed weapon carry.
7: No, they say a minimum of a 16-hour safety course and possess a valid hunter safety certificate card. I didn't know that either. Listen to the left. They had these new names now. There's no longer like Brady Gun Control. This one's called Florida Action Alliance. This is Lucy Rawls, who supports the 3-day waiting period.
22: They say it's a hardship, you know, to wait for 3 days. I don't think that any law-abiding, responsible gun owner would mind if it saved the lives of somebody like me, which it did.
7: Interesting. I hear arguments from the pro-gun side says, no, it's the 3-day. Again, to your point, why do you need a 3-day waiting period? Hawaii, by the way, has got a 14-day period. But what I find interesting is the politics behind this. Let's have a little fun right here. Townhall.com, Katie Pavlich says, have you guys noticed that the gun control crowd now uses different languages to scare people, and they use the name to have like a different group to impress people? Like, you don't hear the word gun control anymore in their title name here.
23: Well, they try to own the language on this. So we've seen that they use the term assault rifle. They use the terms weapons of war to scare people into agreeing with their overreach and their infringement on the Second Amendment. We're seeing it now with the language change. You notice they don't call themselves gun control groups anymore. They call themselves gun violence prevention groups. And they think that, you know, they lump all of the people who own firearms into the same category.
7: You know, it's interesting. So we went from a 3-day on a handgun, and then after the Parkland shooting,
0: In 2018, the Republicans said, well, we're going to put a three-day waiting, besides raising age 18 to 21, we're going to put a gun control measure 3 days on a regular rifle out there. But the curve seems to me has turned in favor of the pro-gun side for some time, because the gun control crowd, it seems to be very irrelevant. We had a story that came out a couple years ago. We're going to do another one coming up here. We did this for 2024, and we see the same thing in 2026. I'll give an example of how irrelevant the pro-gun control, crowd is. Mm-hmm. So they went to Polk County, these gun control groups. So we did the story 2 years ago. Polk County, you've been there. It's pretty red county. But they decided to hang out with the League of Women Voters. So they were bragging on their Facebook page that they handed out 1,800 free gun locks to citizens to sit back and say, well, we want them to have you, you know, put them on a gun properly so we prevent loaded guns from getting in the hands of children. Okay. Then we were following them on another Facebook post. And this is how, this is like, remember how the NAACP, very, you would say, socially conservative, now is in the back pocket with the LGBT crowd. They're all together on this whole thing about hate or whatever. Then we find out in South Florida that the Florida Moms and Demand Action, this is a pro-gun control crowd. So we did a story where they're partnering up with the LGBT community, headlining the, quote, pride parades. And the gun control crowd says, we're working to disarm hate. How do you like it? Because hate is the LGBT, but disarm. So we're going to do disarm hate. And even The Guardian, which is a very liberal publication, had pointed out that these groups are redefining the argument of gun control. It's now gun reform or gun violence prevention groups. They're not winning these debates anymore. Or is it they're just a shooting away before they get their numbers back up? It seems like the pro-gun side has been winning. I'm not saying that they would vote overwhelmingly for a open gun carry, but the pro-gun control crowd just seems to, they're like near the bottom of like the environmental movement right now.
21: We've seen this ever since the BLM riots.
0: Ah.
21: And if you watch your news daily, there's a lot of focus on, you know, like mobs attacking gas stations. You know, look at the violence in New York City. Just, you know, they win the NBA championships and they go violent. So I think what people are feeling less and less safe in their homes when they travel, when they go out to buy groceries. So in that environment, it has always fostered a more warm, fuzzy feeling towards gun ownership. Whereas when you go into the spat of school shootings within the absence of some of the other violent actions, then it flips back. Those suburban moms then flip back to saying, no, we have to do something about guns. But right now, it just politically, tribally, there's just so much violence, especially on the left, that you see. And it's not just single acts, it's groups. It's large groups of people doing very violent things, celebrating the death of something like Charlie Kirk or, you know, the attempted assassination of Donald Trump. What people don't understand is they think that sounds good in their own bubble.
0: Right.
21: But it makes society feel less safe. You know, and so that's where I think a lot of what we've seen in the last 5 years.
0: I got less than a minute here, but you kind of make an interesting point. Look at the correlation. We've talked about this. This is documented even here in Florida and throughout the country. Two of the biggest groups, the biggest one was single moms, and then it was women. Then we find out it's those in the black community. Amazing. Right at the same time, you're exactly right, with the BLM, all the George Floyd BS that happened, more of those in the black community said, we don't feel safe.
21: Yeah.
0: That was a great timeline that you just brought up. Another time we're going to talk, I want to talk about if the pro-gun lobby, like people like us that support guns, are we being pushed away? Because I still get voters go, you know, I don't care what he's on taxes and stuff. I want to know what he stands on guns. There's a lot of people that like that. We're going to talk about that. And we got a lot of issues because I know you're hanging out with us this week as well. As we continue to move along right here on the Ed Dean Radio Show.
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5: News this hour from Town Hall. I'm Keith Peters in Washington. British Prime Minister Keir Starmer has announced he is resigning, paving the way for Britain to have its seventh prime minister in just over a decade.
6: Outside number 10 at Downing Street, British Prime Minister Keir Starmer announced he's stepping down as leader of the governing Labour Party.
24: Every decision I've taken has been about putting the country I love first. That is why I will resign as leader of the Labour Party.
6: Starmer had made the decision after facing growing pressure to hand over to a new leader who can try and revive the government's flagging fortunes. He's been in office since leading Labour to a landslide election victory in July 2024. In those 2 years, though, his popularity and that of the party have plummeted. His departure was triggered in particular by the victory of Andy Burnham, the popular ex-mayor of Greater Manchester, Charles de Ledesma, London.
5: Alan Greenspan, the long-serving former head of the Federal Reserve, has died.
25: Former Federal Reserve Chairman Alan Greenspan has died at 100. He died from complications of Parkinson's disease. That's according to his wife of 29 years, NBC News correspondent Andrea Mitchell. In his 18 and a half years at the helm of the Fed, Greenspan presided over a sustained era of American growth and prosperity, yet one that ended with devastating consequences in 2008, 2 years after he left Central Bank. Speaking in April 2010, Greenspan said he did the best he could when he was in charge of the Fed.
26: If we get it right 70% of the time, that is exceptionally good.
25: Hiya Pinjwani, Washington.
5: Taking a look at the Wall Street numbers today, the Dow Jones Industrial Average up by 148 points. The NASDAQ, however, dropped 351, with the S&P 500 declining by 27 points. More on these stories at townhall.com.
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7: The U.S. Open did not complete round one on Thursday at Shinnecock Hills in Long Island, New York. They wrapped that up this morning. Wyndham Clark finishing the first round as the leader at 6-under par with a 64. Dustin Johnson at 4-under. Gary Woodland and Matt Fitzpatrick finished their opening round at 3-under par. The tournament continuing today with round two. NASCAR All 3 Series running on a street circuit through the Naval Base Coronado this weekend. The Cup Series running Sunday, the Anduril 250, the Truck Series Friday, and the O'Reilly Auto Parts Series on Saturday. The street circuit features 16 turns, 3.4 miles in length, and is part of the U.S. Navy's 250th anniversary. 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
1: Here he is, the headliner, the showstopper, the main event, the doctor of house calls. 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
0: All right, if you're just tuning in, we are into hour number two. Some of the big stories we've been covering today, they had a big rest. Well, they were doing series of this, but it's not like 100. I've seen where they've arrested like 300 to 400 people with fake identity that were here, illegal immigrants, like at meatpacking areas as well. But they've been doing some of these smaller busts in many states, and they're busting illegal immigrants using fake Social Security cards in order to get jobs. Now, we've talked about this religiously. I think we're one of the few shows that actually have not only that brings it up, I've always maintained that one of the biggest problems with, as one of them, that's the key word, with illegal immigration that no one seems to talk about is the massive identity fraud. I mean, we cover a lot of consumer news in this story, a lot of consumer news on this radio show of scams and identity theft. That happens all the time. It sounds like a LifeLock commercial, but it isn't. But now we found out there are more of this that was taking place. And a lot of these were allowed over during the Biden years. I'll get into that story coming up here in just a little bit. The Democrats, Socialists of America are winning primaries. Yes, in areas we know that they're not going to be challenged because the, quote, establishment Democrats are being defeated. It's kind of bad. I mean, it's kind of interesting. The establishment Democrats use socialist light, like Obamacare. And then when they say, well, Obamacare isn't doing good because we still partner up with, quote, insurance companies in the free market, which is not actually, I mean, with insurance companies, yes, but it's not free market. Then that, of course, gives them the to advocate going down the path of Medicare for all. And does that sell? Well, when it's free, that sells for a lot of people. But is it just mostly in a lot of these big cities? Does it, as I said before, does it reverberate? Does it translate into like areas here in Florida? And there are pockets of these type of people here in the state of Florida. We'll get into that as well. One of the other big stories we are covering today, and we cannot not talk about it, is the on-again, off-again relationship of whatever's going on with the Memorandum of Misunderstanding. That's what we're coining it. With the good talks, there's bad talks. Iran says we got great progress moving with the talks in Switzerland. And then an hour earlier, they're saying that screw the U.S., we're going to control the Strait of Hormuz. Then Trump comes out for the 50th time and says we're going to just take you off the map. Where's all of this going? But
7: what we are noticing with all of this, and everybody's gotten the weekend to maybe understand the memorandum of understanding by the White House. And guess what? Again, hold on, Roger. I'm reaching. What am I doing?
15: You're reaching.
7: I'm patting myself on the back. All right. Again, we're now more of the conservative base is coming out, more the MAGA base, I should say, is coming out against the memorandum of understanding. Here we go. Pro-MAGA News Nation host Batya Unger Sargon says that the MOU is a complete reversal of what the U.S. wanted to accomplish when they first went in to bomb Iran.
16: It's total capitulation. Everybody knows it. Every Republican defending this knows that if a Democrat had signed a document like this, they would be out there blasting them to kingdom come.
7: She's exactly correct. If this had been an Obama name to it or Biden name attached to it, conservatives in MAGA would be slamming it. Understandably so. Here's more of the clip.
16: President Trump had one job, and it was not to sign a deal that could credibly be said to be the equivalent of the JCPOA. And now he has signed a memorandum of understanding that is very clearly and obviously worse than the JCPOA. It has nothing in there about verification. It's just an utter disaster. Every word the president said was a complete reversal of his own positions 2 months ago, 3 months ago, 4 months ago.
7: So here's what she said about J.D. Vance. By the way, have you noticed that J.D. Vance is the only one out there touting this plan?
15: Yeah, that's
7: not Rubio.
15: Yeah, Rubio's
7: Waltz maybe a little bit.
15: Yeah, but, you know, it's very interesting because, you know, Iran gets everything. I mean, they, you know, the bombing stops, you know, they get $300 billion in cash. They, you know,
7: unfrozen assets,
15: and there's no verification of whether or not they're going to build nukes.
7: That's yeah. Here was one more clip by pro MAGA. She calls herself MAGA, Batya Unger Sargon. She says J.D. Vance is starting to look like Kamala Harris. Remember, she got appointed to the border czar, but she was the only one defending the border for the most part.
15: Right.
16: That J.D. Vance is getting border czared, basically, you know, when Joe Biden realized that the open border was a problem, he handed the most important brief that he had no intention of solving to Kamala Harris, and it hung around her neck like an albatross and basically tanked her presidential run, among other reasons, of course. And it feels a little bit like J.D. Vance is being border czared. He was the only administration member out there defending this all week long, not doing a wonderful job, I have to say, doing a lot of gaslighting, calling what turned out to be the actual MOU Iranian propaganda to our faces. Mm-hmm. and it just seemed like every time he opened his mouth, it got worse and worse and worse.
7: Yeah. Here's another one. Steve Bannon. Another one of the kings in the MAGA world. Right, Ron?
15: Oh, absolutely. He's more MAGA than Donald Trump.
7: Oh, well, that's true. Listen to what Bannon said. He said, talking about, wait, we're going to unfreeze the assets to Iran that the U.S. was able to confiscate? And he says, shouldn't America get paid first?
17: Pete Hegs is up yesterday with $80 billion. Hey, I need $80 billion right away to pay for this war and some other things. Now, the bigger risk to the United States right now is not in Tehran. It's the financial cliff we're about to drive over. If this thing's cost $80 billion, the first $80 billion anywhere, either from their oil or from the money we've got in, you know, in these institutions, the cash gets swept to us. Take the $6 billion that's on the pallets, take the plane and turn it around to East Palestine, not to Palestine in Gaza, turn it around to East Palestine in Ohio.
7: Mm. I think a lot of people would agree with him on that.
15: Mm-hmm.
7: Let's keep going. Texas Senator Ted Cruz, another MAGA, says no flipping way we need to be spending $300 billion or facilitate, which is the U.S. is what it says, undertakes is the same thing, to facilitate, begin to commit from other Middle Eastern countries to give to Iran. He goes, when all they do is chant death to America.
18: Care where it comes from. I don't want a lunatic religious fanatic who chants death to America to receive $300 billion, whether it comes from us or it comes from some other regional partners. I don't care where it comes from. Giving people who want to kill you the billions and billions of dollars from any source historically has proven an enormous mistake.
7: Mm. Proven to be an enormous mistake. Well, I got other clips. You ready for this one?
15: I'm ready.
7: Hugh Hewitt,
0: Many of you know Hugh Hewitt, another pro-MAGA individual. I like Hugh. I think we've had him on the show before. Hugh Hewitt from Salem Radio says that the MOU is just bad. And he thinks that actually, if Trump can avoid, because going into the midterms, it'll hurt the economy. Trump's already admitted that. If we can avoid going further with dropping bombs on Iran, he thinks it'll happen again. But he says, don't be surprised for it to really kick up, maybe, if Iran doesn't capitulate, which he goes, I don't know if it's going to happen or not. I mean, that's my language. But he says it'll happen right after the elections.
2: We're going to go back on the battle damage assessment, figure out how to finish the job, unless Iran actually capitulates. The MOU's language is bad, but the reality is, talk to me in 5 months after the election. I think we'll be back in the battle with Iran.
0: I think he's got a good point. Folks, the reason why I'm playing these clips, forget about the liberal left. We know what they're going to say about Trump. But the bottom line is you have more. I mean, I don't have all day. I could play these all day. You want me to keep going? Of more of those out there on the MAGA and conservative front that are saying this Mark Levin's another one. It's a bad deal. I'll get to Levin coming up in a second.
15: Yeah, my question is, how hard would it have been just go and get the enriched uranium? You know, just
0: well, they say that it's beneath, it's all been blown up. Well,
15: okay.
0: Do you buy into that? Maybe. But here we go. So the president has been going after, some say, throwing Israel under the bus. The president, over the last few days, has been doing interviews with the press and other individuals. For example, he says when it came to fighting the terrorist in Hezbollah now, Iranian proxies, he says Syria could do a better job than Israel.
3: Israel's fighting Hezbollah too long and too many people are being killed. And you don't have to knock down an apartment house every time you're looking for somebody. And I suggested to Israel to let Syria take care of Hezbollah. Because to be honest with you, I think they'd do a better job of...
0: Let Syria... What? Do you hear any other military official agreeing with the president?
15: And I'm thinking Syria, aren't they just out of a civil war and they're basically trying to get their bearings straight?
0: Yeah. Here's another one by President Trump. He says that there would be no Israel without him.
3: When you ask me about Bibi, an unbelievable relationship. But Israel would have been blown up a long time ago had I not gotten involved. Without the United States, there would be no Israel. Without me, there would be no Israel.
0: Without him, there would be no Israel. I've noticed many of our huge audience, and quite a few MAGA crowd, and I don't lump them all in the same boat, but I've noticed many of you have been very quiet on this, the comments that Trump's made about Israel. That if, how many of you all agree with that? If it wasn't for Trump, there would be no Israel. I know none of you are going to be any takers, because that's not accurate.
15: I don't agree with it at all.
0: Right. In fact, it got even worse. The president was doing an interview with Mark Caputo from Axios.com. And we say, hey, how do you, can you can control Israel, whether or not they do any more bombing? The president wants Israel to kind of chill. I mean, it's on one day to bomb Hezbollah, then it's off the next day from the president. He says, the president, we need to kind of bring them back to some sanity. Huh? And then he says, Israel will do what I tell them. Listen to the clip here.
19: If it weren't for Donald Trump, and Bibi Netanyahu worked well with me, but he will tell you, we're the ones with the guns, we're the ones with the whole deal. We're the ones with the B-2 bombers, etc. If it weren't for Donald Trump, Israel would have been eviscerated.
20: Your relationship with Netanyahu's...
19: It's good, but we have to keep him a little bit sane.
0: Wow.
20: Are you going to be able to control Israel from attacking Lebanon?
19: Yeah, I will be. I mean,
20: how?
19: I wonder. They have a lot of respect for me, and they do as I say.
0: Israel, well, when I'm a little confused, because I listen to the Infowars.com, Alex Jones, Candace Owens, Tucker Carlson, and others.
15: They're saying the exact 180 opposite.
0: They're telling me Netanyahu runs Trump. Trump does what Netanyahu says.
15: Hmm.
0: Trump's, hold on. Roger, I feel it coming on. The inner Alex Jones coming out. I need some airtime here at DeanInfowars.com. It is finally Trump is getting his bearings on straight. We all know. No, he's not getting on straight. Because we're told that Netanyahu ran everything. Trump's turning around everything here, Roger. He's now going to run the whole show in Israel. No, nobody buys that. Do you honestly believe that Netanyahu has Trump running the show over there? And let me just ask you this question. Before I get to Mark Levin here, can you imagine after 9/11 if Israel told us to stop bombing Al-Qaeda and the Taliban and down the road of ISIS groups, I'm just saying ISIS technically, I guess, went around in 9/11. Let's say right now, from those attacking military troops in the U.S., that's what's happening right now with Israel, and we're telling them to calm down. Mark Levin, here we go, big-time MAGA radio host. Mark Levin says this needs to end. Stop throwing Israel under the bus.
5: I want to say to people in and out of the administration, stop trashing, smearing, bullying the little state of Israel. Stop cozying up to and telling us that the enemy regime in Iran is now more rational, more moderate, and a regime that we can deal with. When just a few months ago they slaughtered 50,000 people, they're still hanging young people today. I think it's outrageous. When we used to see the Secretary of War and the head of the Joint Chiefs of Staff daily tell us of the fantastic marriage, symmetry between our militaries in defeating this enemy. I'm really appalled by this.
0: You know,
15: it's appalling.
0: Yeah, I got about a minute and 15 here. So this is what I don't get. Mm-hmm. We're telling Israel to behave. If this had been Biden or Kamala Harris, in fact, I recall when Biden and Kamala Harris were saying that Israel needed to chill. We took them to task and said, wait. Are they not pro-Israel? Now, I'm not on the payroll of AIPAC, okay? And as I said earlier, I don't know why. I mean, Roger and I could use a couple extra, you know, C notes in our back pocket, but I'm not on the payroll of AIPAC. But why are we throwing Israel under the bus?
15: I think it comes down to the negotiations, because when these people were on the other side of the table from J.D. Vance, the people representing the other side are telling America's representatives, Israel is a problem for us, use pressure on them to stop. And they're basically...
0: But these are the same people that are proxying, if I can use that word, yeah, Hezbollah.
15: Yeah.
0: And we're attacking them at the same time.
15: And we're saying the same thing. The difference is, you know, we aren't, you know, encouraging Israel to do anything where I believe that they're really acting on behalf of the Iranian government.
0: This has nothing to do with the Nobel Peace Prize. Can we just eliminate that idea?
15: I hope not.
0: This ain't happening.

0: 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But we got a new thing, the Florida Daily Show. 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
7: 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And now, here's Ed Dean and Roger Henderson.
0: All right, let's get to our panel discussion. I know we like this. And in fact, I may keep them on for a couple seconds. Okay. I don't know. Let me see if I got time.
8: Let's do this.
0: I'll get to them in a second here. But we'll get to our panel discussion lined up here for a few moments. So, but anyway, property issue this week kind of stayed under the radar with the president coming out with his MOU. Because sometimes these national issues, which I think will trickle down. I know somebody's going to probably ask the gubernatorial candidates what they think about the Iranian deal. Okay, that's good, but it's got nothing to do with technically with the state of Florida, right?
8: Right. You know, but probably other than, well, you know, this is a high military state. We have a lot of people who could end up being deployed if we ended up going with boots on the ground. So I guess it is somewhat germane. But nonetheless, that's probably something that's going to be asked. A lot of people are thinking about it. Right. Obviously, everybody in Florida has been paying more for gas because of what's been going on in Iran.
0: I noticed some gas prices have been dropping. Some areas I saw $3.55.
8: Yeah.
0: Depending on the location. Some are still high. The average, you know, I mean, it's still... Depending on what area of the state you live in, it's 75 cents to maybe 80 cents still higher. But, you know, hey, I know that if it stays over 3 to 350, some people will say, hey, that's a victory. Well, okay, maybe. But it certainly wasn't a victory for the Democrats in 2024 when gas prices were dropping. Now, was it?
8: No.
0: Remember, actually, gas prices a couple of times, and this isn't bragging right about Biden, okay?

0: But it got below $3 a gallon a few times.
1: Yeah.
0: But we kept saying, guys, that's not a victory. Okay, especially with all of the nonsense. But we'll see where some of this goes over the next 60 days and what happens with prices dropping down. So we'll get all of that. Market manipulation is brilliant. I would have done the same thing.
1: Mm-hmm.
0: This way you don't get close to Biden numbers going into a election year, which we're going to talk about coming up with our panel discussion. Coming up in a few moments, I got some interesting angles on that one. All right, Ed Dean, Roger Henderson.
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3: Hey y'all, this is Ken Deemer. 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
7: With SRN News, I'm Keith Peters in Washington. Vice President J.D. Vance says his lengthy talks with senior Iranian officials in Switzerland created a good foundation for a final deal to end the Iran war. Vance made the comment Monday after initial talks with Iran's parliamentary speaker. Vance and U.S. officials claimed progress on multiple fronts, including the establishment of measures to ensure the Strait of Hormuz stays open and that a ceasefire holds in the fighting between Israel and Iran-backed Hezbollah militants in southern Lebanon. A federal judge has ruled that a revamped federal tool that state election officials have used in their effort to identify illegally registered non-citizen voters is unlawful and cannot be used. On Wall Street, the Dow up by 148 points. More details at srnnews.com.
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8: 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Leon County Schools is preparing to become one of the first districts in Florida to test a new layer of school safety technology designed to help schools and first responders during a crisis. 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
1: This is meteorologist Paul Trombley with your Real Talk 93.3 weather update. Lows dip down to about 75 tonight under partly cloudy skies with a chance of thunderstorms. Southwest winds 5 to 10 miles per hour. Sunshine mixed with clouds at times again tomorrow. Chance of thunderstorms. High temperatures reach up to 93. Partly cloudy tomorrow night. Chance of thunderstorms. Lows around 74. 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
0: Let's get to it. Ed Lynch. This would be a good topic. Professor of finance at Palm Beach State College, host of his own very popular podcast, The Primal Truth. Mm-hmm. Ed comes on with us all the time. He's down there in Palm Beach County. Ed, let me play for you a clip. This whole socialism kick. You know, more people, when you interview them, especially younger crowds, are into the whole socialism, socialism, socialism. And I always question, maybe do they know what it is? Maybe they don't know what it is. But I want to get this. You're a professor as well. Here was Democratic pollster Mark Penn, who was a former Clinton pollster. He says, okay, fine, we've seen that more people, especially younger generation, are embracing it. But he says when you engage them, which I think is fascinating, I want a lot of the listeners to understand this. Don't write them off. I know you engage them in your class. I engage them when we have conversations. But he says when you engage them in a conversation about this, he goes, it comes across like they don't really have a clue what socialism is about. Here's the clip.
12: Time to say that democratic socialists are not really Democrats. They believe in open borders. They believe basically in taking over the private property. Look, the paradox is when I ask young people, are you for socialism? They say yes. Then I say, well, do you think everybody should own their own house? And they all say yes. They have no idea what they're voting for. And that, of course, is the biggest problem of all as these cities go down a socialist track.
0: Ed, when I know there's summer courses, but you got the fall courses coming up here next few months. When you, and I've done history courses. Actually, one of mine is was Michael Herodopoulos. He's a congressman down in Brevard County. Mike was one of my history teachers when I was doing college courses. And I thought Mike's a conservative, but I mean, I thought Mike to be very fair and balanced as the way it should be. But when you get the conversation of, especially when it comes to finance and economics and money, and you get young people, do you engage them in the conversation, and does this kind of a conversation maybe come up when you teach this about okay, does the government need to be more involved in here with when it comes to economics in the U.S.? Does the whole socialism conversation come up at all? And if it does, how does it direct it?
13: Actually, it doesn't come up. I mean, I've had maybe in the dozens and dozens of classes that I've taught, maybe once someone would bring up communism, socialism, and, you know, we'll talk about what it actually means. But the truth of the matter is, right now, everyone's talking about the Democrat socialists. As of right now, there are on a national, even a higher mayoral level or city council level, there's maybe 6 or 7 Democrat socialists that are avowed, declared Democrat socialists running. There's one here in South Florida running in CD 23, Oliver Larkin. And so what the Democrats are doing right now, because they have no message, they're trying to pivot to an actual message. And that's why Bernie's jumping on there, because his message of we got to go after the oligarchy is not, no one even understands what the oligarchy is. And so what they're doing is they're trying to actually make the Democrat socialists the new oligarchy. Because right, hold on. Maybe that will take root.
0: I'll get to that in a second. Let me go back to my question. Man, I feel like my dad talking to the 15-year-old version of me. Stay on point here. So what I'm getting at is that talk to me about the... So you say that it really doesn't come up, but yet you're down there. I know it's like at FIU, I mean, which is probably more liberal. But I mean, if these conversations have come up before with young people, is it one of these where... Even though there's a few of them, and they all may like, or they talk about more of the government involved in the marketplace. Again, these are younger people. When you, and I know you well, when you engage them in a conversation, I would assume you kind of very politely turn it around on them, where they're sitting back going, yeah, do I really want the government to pay for somebody else's, like, let's say they make over 6 figures a year and I don't, but yet we want to look out for everybody. Maybe we don't want to endorse that. Is that what happens? They don't want to endorse the socialism brand.
13: Yeah, once they find out what it actually is, they have no interest in it. Well, you know, you got to remember, my students are in a finance class. They care about finance. They want to make money. They're trying to figure out how to go into businesses and be profitable and successful and everything else. The last thing they want is, and I'll say to them, hey, do you want the government to come in and take all of your money and then tell you how to run the business? Or do you want to listen to Professor Lynch and, you know, we'll figure out how to be successful in life? And, you know, they always choose the right thing.
14: What would be the initial draw, though? Why were they even interested in the first place in the whole concept of socialism? They feel like...
0: That's a great question.
13: It's not that they're interested in socialism per se. What they're interested in is finding out why all of the Democrats are saying that capitalism is evil, and they're looking for alternatives to that. It only comes up to communism and socialism. So once you explain to them how, you know, capitalism is not evil, then they go, oh, yeah, no, that's why I'm here. I want capitalism. And I'm like, there you go.
0: Well, that's kind of, that was a good question and a good point. Now, I was kind of sitting back going, because I know how Ed works, and I think it's brilliant. Of course, when your name's Ed, you can say that. Brilliant. But anyway, because to me, I think what happens is many on our side, on the conservative element, go, well, they're a bunch of young kids. Let me write them off. Instead of trying to be a smart aleck and trying to walk up to them, I would say, hey, let's have a little bit of a conversation and just be plain and simple and turn it around on them, Ed, and then sit back and go, well, dadgummit, maybe I need to rethink that. I think that's the best way of addressing that.
13: Yeah, and quite frankly, it's the most honest way of addressing it, saying, all right, let's look at your concerns. Let's look at what you think something is. Let's look at what it actually is, and then compare and contrast, and then you guys make the decision. They always make the right decision when you give them the
14: right
13: facts.
14: Do they feel like capitalism has in some ways failed the American people? You're sick, you file for an insurance claim, the insurance company doesn't want to fill your prescription
0: talking to young people, right?
14: Yeah, whatever the case may be. Or they, they work hard, they do well in school, and they just can't get promoted. I mean, I'm just thinking, do they feel
0: like
14: there's...
0: I got about 20 clips I got to play for him. But yeah, go ahead and answer his question here, Ed.
13: Yeah, I mean, there's a certain amount of that, but the truth of the matter is they're hearing constantly how capitalism is bad, how it's wrong. You're being bombarded every day in the news with, you know, AOC and Bernie Sanders, the oligarchy. I mean, it's making me crazy.
0: Let me,
13: this is what they hear, and they're looking for answers.
0: Let me play for you a clip. Here's a little bit of montage of the Madami, your buddy Bernie Sanders. All of these people still act like it's 2024, and somehow they think it's going to resonate with voters. They're winning primaries, but can they win the general election? Here's the clip.
15: The outcome of these elections will reverberate around our city and around our country. And it will send a very clear message. When we win, we will make it clear that our movement is more powerful than their money.
16: The American people understand. And that is that the politics and the policies of the Democratic establishment are no longer good enough.
17: We can stand unapologetically with our trans siblings. We can put our bodies in the way of the deportation machine.
0: Oh, wow. Abolish ICE and all that. So hold that thought, because he goes after Democratic establishment, which I think is actually smart. That's kind of like the Democratic establishment is Obamacare. And then, of course, that doesn't really work. So the left comes in and says, well, we need to have a Medicare for all. But listen to what Brian Brenberg, host of The Bottom Line, economist on the Fox Business Network, he says, these things are popular, but are they only popular in areas that where they, there are, they, in other words, a Republican doesn't have a chance. Listen to the clip.
18: You know, the question is, are these leftists popular everywhere? Is this a nationwide surge? Or is this just happening in the bluest of places where there's no competition? I do think your leftists are right about one thing. They start their pitch by saying the establishment Democrats have failed. And they're actually right about that.
0: Yeah, so Ed, real quick, I got about a minute and a half. You're down there in South Florida, more predominantly blue than the rest of the state, except for maybe Tallahassee and Gainesville and other areas. Is the pockets of this type of attitude of the AOCs, are they there or are they there a lot among Democrats or not there among a lot among Democrats? How do you see it? You saw that you cover this.
13: Oh, they're in the deepest blue pockets in our society. That's all that it is. That's why when I mentioned at the beginning of this segment, there's only five or seven candidates that are actually Democrat socialists that are willing to admit it and run it, you know, along those party lines. And what they're trying to do is they're trying to get away from the Democrat message, which just has not been resonating, and it has not been working, and it will not work. So they're trying to double down and say, well, it hasn't worked. Obamacare hasn't worked because we haven't gone far enough.
0: Right.
13: We need Medicare for all. And they go, oh, yeah, let's try that one then. But people are smart enough to go, wait a second. But it didn't work halfway there. It's not going to work all the way there.
0: 15 seconds. I mean, literally 15. In South Florida, are many of these progressive representing the majority of the Democrats?
13: Yeah, they're all Democrats that are doing this in deep blue pockets. Okay. And they figure they could get some resonance, and they're not. They're not resonating at all.
0: All right. That's a good conversation. Ed Lynch, The Primal Truth, also a professor at Palm Beach State College, where he talks about the areas of finance. So, interesting. You know, because I know in North Florida, this stuff wouldn't sell, even among some more moderate Democrats. So, all right, we'll continue this conversation right here. Ed Dean, Roger Henderson.
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6: 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Here's Ed Dean and Roger Henderson.
7: Roger showed me the pictures of indoor housing, right?
8: Yeah. Those are all of our...
7: Oh, I thought you were acting like it was like it looked like a zoo with all this stuff.
8: No,
7: it looks like it's professionally done.
8: Yeah, I'm always really good when it comes to
7: plants.
8: Do
7: you grow the food inside the house or outside?
8: The vegetables were done outside.
7: Okay.
8: But she's like really into plants.
7: Do you cook? Does she cook? I mean, does she grow a lot?
8: Yeah.
7: Do you eat the food she grows?
8: Uh-huh.
7: Good for you, man.
8: Yeah.
7: All right, that's pretty good. I like that. Looks. We were having this conversation that, you know, when I used to produce weekend shows,
8: mm-hmm.
7: I was a news guy, and I was going to produce paper and a talk station at the same
8: right.
7: time. And on the weekends, I used to produce the weekend shows. And, I mean, you know, my dad, when I say PBS, oh, I can't believe you had PBS in your house. No, when I was a kid, it was just there. It was part of the network.
8: Okay.
7: I mean, MTV wasn't part of it because my dad had, you know, no MTV, nothing like that. But,
8: corrupting the youth.
7: Yeah, but PBS was, oh, and by the way, you remember when they went, what was it, analog to digital was like 2008, 2009?
8: Yeah, I remember that.
7: Do you notice those that did not, if you wanted free cable without going digital, you still could get TV on your analog.
8: Right. Uh-huh.
7: And
8: you still can.
7: Right. And one of my buddies had it in his house, and I'd go by and, hey, dude, what's up? We come over for whatever, watch the ball game, mm-hmm. which we couldn't watch. And I'm like, wait, you didn't go from analog. Remember in 2009,
8: mm-hmm.
7: they were going from analog to digital.
8: Right.
7: And the government was the majority of stations. I mean, they had like PBS 1, PBS 2, and the majority was all government run, was also news stations.
8: Mm-hmm.
7: And it was like, you know, I was like, wow, the government was funding all this stuff. The majority were PBS stations.
8: Right.
7: But anyway, but the point that I was telling Roger, we were talking about certain shows whatsoever, and these nursing shows, not nursing like nurses.
8: Plant nursery.
7: Yeah, plant. Were like the most popular shows in a week. And I'm like, who are you, Pete? My dad, do we really have to watch this? Because he was waiting for Bob Ross to paint something. It was, now the older I get, I could watch Bob Ross all day. Because, I mean, he'll just make me, you know, comfortable and put me to sleep and everything else. But I never got into the whole nursery thing. But anyway. But it was popular. I mean, especially, I mean, young people as well. You know, young families, they love, I mean, I'm telling you, folks, I'm always curious. Like sports media is becoming one of the biggest, for those of you out there, just a little FYI, sports media, they say, and this is what I'm talking about, market shares. Like, you got Fox Business and CNBC. I love, because, you know, I was a former economics reporter, I could listen to them to talk about economics, but then when you start getting into the weeds of the yields and the yield curve, bonds up, bonds down, it gets a little bit just kind of like you're trying to make fetch happen. Like earnings, I mean, that gets, you know, most people don't care about that, but there's a market for that. There's a market for sports radio. Sports radio's numbers are expected to go through the roof because more states are going to allow gambling to happen. So what's happening is the sports media outlets are going to be taking all the gambling ads. And so we did a story at this at FloridaDaily.com recently where that's the new thing. Where now they're going down the path of like, oh, I got to hear the latest on a bet that I placed. And where are they going to hear it? They're going to hear it through sports radio on, you know, whether it's on your iPhones or whatever. So I'm just telling like Christian contemporary radio, those numbers fluctuate. Talk radio is those numbers fluctuate, but we still remain the biggest medium radio overall where people get their news, you know, country stations as well. But home and garden, yes. There is a huge market, believe it or not, for home and garden shows. So, well, this next story I could talk about is something that is not being addressed when we talk about illegal immigration. It is about identity theft. Sounds like a commercial, right? No. It is about fake identity. And the thousands that have been arrested by past administrations of illegal immigrants. And how did they get busted? Because they had fake driver's license, fake state-run Medicaid cards. They're finding more busts now that many states are doing individually. Now, this is a small one, but this is starting to pick up under the Trump White House. This is one of the areas where I really applaud Trump, is going after the illegal immigrants, that now we're finding out more and more. This, a lot of it was allowed them to come through during the Biden years, but more and more are getting their jobs because they have fake Social Security cards. Fox News' Brett Baer.
9: Federal agents arrest 13 illegal immigrants during an operation that uncovered fraudulent use of Social Security numbers to work at a window supply business.
7: So we're finding more and more about this. We've talked about this on the air. I don't know why this isn't addressed at all for the most part, especially by Republicans. Every year, your local sheriff's department, or let's say a liaison from the sheriff's department, will go to the villages over there south of Ocala.
8: Okay.
7: They'll go to ALF, not so much ALF, but they do senior citizen areas, like senior, like a Barefoot Bay, a senior community area, Roger, where they'll say, hey, they'll have like a little meeting and they'll talk about, like, for example, how bad identity theft is, especially among seniors. And I get that. But also during the holidays. But this is what, if we're going to address that as bad during the holidays with our seniors, why can't we just address this overall? This is bad among illegal immigrants. How they're able to get fake identity cards. Let me give you another example. Sinclair Broadcasting, Jan Jeffcoat, where illegal immigrants are getting FHA government-backed housing loans. And they got this, maybe I'm answering my own question. Well, Ed, how are they able to get government loans if they're here illegally? Great question. Is it fake identity or is the other question, because it was during the Biden administration?
10: The federal government is cracking down on taxpayer-funded mortgages for illegal immigrants that were allowed during the Biden administration through the Department of Urban and Housing Development. HUD Secretary Scott Turner announced that the agency had terminated FHA mortgages for illegal immigrants. HUD also says it's really unclear just how many illegal immigrants as well as non-permanent residents obtained these FHA-backed loans.
7: So let me stop right there. Roger, when I hear this, the question has to be asked, wait a second, how are these individuals, illegal immigrants, allowed to get an FHA loan? Is it after the fact, which the Trump White House has been cracking down, or is it, well, Biden just allowed everybody to come through the asylum programs, which means that they were giving identifications for them to allow to get these loans, or were they done fraudulently?
8: I don't know if it's fraudulently or whether or not they, you know, received help from the Biden administration, but I do know, and I've looked it up, there are websites that will assist illegal immigrants, undocumented immigrants, to get mortgages. And because you can't go to your typical mortgage company if you're, you know, undocumented and get a mortgage, but there are special mortgage companies in America that will allow you to get a mortgage, you know, through the backdoor channels.
7: That's like, isn't that kind of like a weird way of saying, hey, we know that you had a DUI. Mm-hmm. We know that you're driving illegally, but come to us and we'll still sell you a car or we'll still give you insurance.
8: Mm-hmm.
7: I can't get on the road as of yet. It's almost like you're encouraging the behavior.
8: Right.
7: Here's one more. Fox Business Network, Madison Allworth. How are these illegal immigrants getting health care when they're here illegally?
11: Republicans argue that previously lax immigration policies allowed people who should not have been in the country were granted asylum to access these benefits. Republicans maintain that Democrats are looking to remove guardrails in the One Big Beautiful Bill, which prevent illegal migrants from receiving benefits meant for U.S. citizens. Here are the facts. Some lawfully present immigrants were eligible for federal health programs like Medicaid and CHIP after a waiting period, ACA tax credits without a waiting period, and Medicare under certain work disability age requirements.
7: So, again, this is happening in states predominantly run by Democrats. How are these individuals able to get health care, especially if they're here illegally? Again, this is what happens when many of these states tell the federal government, we just need a blank check and there's been no accountability, yeah. i.e., as Mehmet Oz has said in the Trump White House, it's money laundering. One more here, by the way. How about this? This is from the AP, going back to the days of COVID. Remember, I have thousands of these clips. Remember illegal immigrants crossing over with, quote, fake COVID cards? Like, we got the shot, we're actually healthy, we don't have COVID?
12: Guatemalan officials report that some of the migrants in this weekend's caravan carried fake COVID-19 test results. Others actually tested positive for the potentially deadly virus. Guatemalan Foreign Affairs Secretary told reporters that some of the thousands of migrants who violently crossed their border from Honduras over the weekend are carrying fake COVID-19 test results.
7: Fake COVID-19 test results. And yet, this is the discussion of state-run Medicaid cards, drivers getting illegally here, like the CDL licenses.
8: Uh-huh.
7: How many thousands has the Trump White House red flagged on that as well? And this is the big question. How are they getting these Social Security cards? I thought this is pretty much preventable in some cases.
8: Yeah, it's possible they could be stealing somebody else's number, or maybe they figured out a way to get numbers that have not yet been issued.
7: Yeah. I mean, we got the real ID law and all the other stuff as well. So I'm just trying to say this is, to me, a big, big issue. And this is probably countless of thousands we don't even have any clue about. All right. All right. More news coming up right here. Ed, Dean, Roger, Henderson.
6: 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Stay frosty, my friends. Joe Pags is coming up next from 6 to 9, right after this national news break.
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15: News this hour from Town Hall. I'm Keith Peters in Washington. Vice President J.D. Vance says the peace talks with Iran have set a good start to end the war that began at the end of February.
16: The final deal is the house. We set the foundation. We haven't built the house, but we've laid a successful foundation to get to a good place for the American people.
15: Vance says there are still many angles that need to be settled before peace talks can be considered complete.
16: I think it's important for all of us to appreciate how much was done, but honestly, there is still a lot to do as we continue to make progress on the nuclear talks, on the economic talks, as we continue to demine the straits and ensure that that flow of traffic continues to pick back up.
15: Vance and U.S. officials claimed progress on multiple fronts, including the establishment of measures to ensure the Strait of Hormuz stays open and that a ceasefire holds in the fighting between Israel and Iran-backed Hezbollah militants in southern Lebanon. Residents are returning to Tyre after weeks of Israeli airstrikes.
17: Tyre is Lebanon's fourth largest city, but has witnessed widespread destruction over the past few months. And just last week, the Israeli military had actually called for the entire city to be evacuated. Right behind me the Jabal Amal Hospital, one of the city's most important hospitals. And not long ago, an Israeli airstrike nearby caused significant damage, wounding patients and medical staff alike. The parking lot has been reduced to twisted steel, dozens of cars set on fire. The hospital is still fixing the severe damages, but they are still continuing. The residents are surprised to see the widespread destruction in the city, despite going through numerous wars, including one just less than 2 years ago. They say this is the worst one yet.
15: Kareem Shahayeb reporting from Lebanon. A mixed day on Wall Street with the Dow up by 148 points. The Nasdaq, however, dropped 351, with the S&P 500 lower by 27. More on these stories at townhall.com.
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20: The NASCAR Cup Series will be running in San Diego Sunday, the Anduril 250. It's a street circuit running through the Naval Base Coronado in correlation with the U.S. Navy's 250th anniversary. The circuit features 16 turns and runs 3.4 miles in length. They will go 75 laps. Denny Hamlin has won the last three races, coming off a victory at Pocono. The United States men's soccer team taking on Australia in World Cup play this afternoon in Seattle. They're coming off a 4-1 win last week against Paraguay, winning their opener. Australia coming off an opening match win against Turkey. Both teams with 3 points. Two teams from Group D will advance to the round of 32. American star Christian Pulisic should be available for the U.S. He did suffer a calf injury in their opener. 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I'm Tony Desiri, Real Talk 93.3.
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1: Great radio stations everywhere, along with Polo. CJ's in for Sam. It is the Joe Pags Show. Glad to have you along for the ride. Thanks a lot for stopping by. Got a lot going on. There's a lot to get to. I want to start with gas prices, and not because it's just some easy talk show thing to talk about, but I was stunned this morning because I took some family to the airport this morning. We passed by the gas station. CJ, you remember how much the gas was this morning?
2: I want to say it was like 303 or something.
1: 337 at the QT. Oh. Or 303. No, it was 303. We were talking about it because Walmart had it cheaper. HEB, which is our grocery store here in Texas, they had it cheaper. But at the gas station that we passed by this morning on the way to the airport, it was 337. Okay. By the time I passed by going back home, probably 25, 30 minutes later, it was 305. It dropped 32 cents a gallon in 30 minutes. And it still was today when I passed by coming back from the gym. So we've got gas prices plummeting. The price per barrel of oil is $80 a barrel. There's still upheaval with Iran and us and Israel and Lebanon. J.D. Vance was over in Switzerland, and we'll have some sound bites from him. But I thought that was pretty amazing that we saw a 30-cent per gallon drop almost immediately. In my journey from where I live to the airport, about 25 minutes one way, so 50 minutes round trip, I saw anywhere from 305 to 315 to 355, 335 and 337, as I said. So it's all over the place right now. And I'm not sure if these gas stations don't know where to price it. I don't know how it works, if they get a call from corporate that says, hey, make it this today. Whatever it is, it's all over the place right now. And that's sort of where our mindset is, I think, when it comes to Iran. We'll get into the J.D. Vance sound bites coming up. We'll certainly talk about that. But I want to start with a story about the reflecting pool on the National Mall, the reflecting pool that leads you to the Lincoln Memorial. I'm not sure I understand. So Obama cleaned it because this pool has got millions of gallons of water and it gets algae in it, it gets nasty, it gets ugly. The president wanted it to look great, so he decided that he's going to fix it. The left has complained about the money he's spending to fix the pool and make it good, although they loved that Obama did it. And after he spent millions of dollars, it was just as green and algae-filled as it was before. Trump does something to make it nice, to beautify it. And again, this is only a difference in years, like 14 years difference or something like that. And everybody who supported Obama fixing it is against Trump fixing it, to the point to where people are vandalizing it. See, I'm not smart enough to know. Look, I have a hard enough time keeping the algae out of my pool. Trust me, it's not an easy thing. I don't know that there's a way to put algae into a pool, but it seems that there are these leftist loons, these nut jobs, that are going to the national, the reflecting pool at the national, you know, the Lincoln Memorial in the National Mall. They're going there and trying to make it algae filled again. They think they're somehow going to show Donald Trump if they make the pool green. I don't understand. I guess there was a new liner that was put down or something, and people are slashing the liner to try to let more algae in, because then they would have what? In a debate or an argument, they could say, yeah, you couldn't even clean the pool. I mean, what is the story? Is that really what you're hanging your hat on? Trump can't clean the reflecting pool, so therefore he's not a good president? I don't know what they're doing. I really don't. I mean, I don't remember Obama doing it. That's how little I cared about it. I don't live in Washington, D.C., and if President Obama or President Clinton or President fill-in-the-blank other Democrat said, let's clean the reflecting pool, I'd be like, okay. But why is that a thing? But they think they're going to show how inept or incompetent Donald Trump is by making the reflecting pool he's trying to make look beautiful, make it look ugly. I don't get it. Trump was asked about it.
3: We had vandalism. No, vandals. No, you know, we have I think 290, 300 foot slit right through it. Probably a box cutter or a knife of some kind. Or we had people lifting up the basic, some of the, but it's not a lot of damage, but we'll probably have to let the water out and refix it. They went in there with a knife. I was just told by the by the people over at Parks. They have five people are arrested and five people are under investigation right now. And it's a sad thing. In addition to that, they, you know, we put brand new, beautiful grass all around. They put these massive letters on the grass. You probably know about that, right? And they said 86-47. They probably got that from the dirty cop, Comey. You know he's a dirty cop, don't you? Dirty cop. He's a crooked guy. They destroyed the grass. So that's a big thing. But we're going to get it back very soon.
1: So stupid. It is a beautiful area for anybody who's visiting Washington, D.C. to go and hang out at, to go and see, to go and think about this country and how it was founded and how great it is. Because somebody you don't like is the president, you're mad at the National Mall. You're mad at the reflecting pool. You're mad at the Lincoln Memorial. You're writing 8647 in the grass that was just put in, paid for by us, the taxpayers. You want the reflecting pool to be green. And somebody cut an enormous slit in the lining of the reflecting pool. I mean, if Obama were in office, you would want it to be nice. But since Trump is in office, the same exact thing, the same exact place should be bad. It's so weird to me. Yeah, arrests are being made.
4: Charlie.
1: The video here that TMZ actually shot, and it shows a woman leaning in to the reflecting pool, and she's doing something. I don't know if she's cutting the lining. I don't know if she's adding algae. I don't know if she's, you know, picking her nose. I don't know what she's doing, but it turns out they've got plainclothes cops there that are, like, going around. You see somebody who's not dressed in a uniform go up to her. Guy walks up behind her now. I might be asking her what she's doing. He took a picture of her. He's got something in his ear. Looks like he might be law enforcement of some sort. I mean, what is she doing? What is the story? I have no idea. He's taking out his phone again. You can't really hear the talk, but now he's calling in actual, like, uniformed police officers or uniformed security, which they should. And listen, I get that TMZ did the video. Does the logo have to be that big, Polo? You know what I'm saying? Does it have to be that big on the entire video?
5: I mean, just in case if you didn't know where it was coming from.
1: I mean, you could be a little bit smaller than that, but either way, they're taking her away. A couple of guys, I don't know, they're not cops. They're in uniform somehow. And I think in a little while she's going to end up in handcuffs, which she should. Now people, actually National Guardsmen are coming out, and she's going to be in trouble. You can't do that. I mean, what is wrong with you? I don't know what she's been charged with. I don't know what she's saying right now. She's showing him whatever is in her hand. Looks like she grabbed something out of there, and I have no idea. But, I mean, they're not playing games. It's so stupid that we can't have a nice reflecting pool. That is so dumb that because you don't like the president who's in office, the Lincoln Memorial should be less beautiful. It's so weird to me. It just is. And there's this.
7: Again, 56% overall have an extremely or very much proud of the country. It's 29% among.
1: I mean, this is directly related to what we're talking about. Do you have pride in your nation? Do you have pride in your country? Do you love the United States of America? Are you somebody who, never mind who's in office in the White House, you love the country, you love the fact that we're the freest, best, most liberated land on the planet with the best opportunity for everybody. We have more immigrants coming in because they're dying to get a part of the American dream. Are you proud? Well, this is on MS Now, so such a stupid name. Are you proud to be an American? And as we're looking at this, extremely or very, overall 56%. Only a little or not at all, 21%. Democrats, the number is 29%. Extremely or very proud, 36%, only a little, not at all. For Republicans, 90% of Republicans are extremely or very proud to be an American. Only 3%, only a little, not at all. If you're 65 or older as a Democrat, actually, if you're 65 and over overall, 75% are proud, 9% only a little or not at all. Then it goes down to the younger people and let this roll a little bit.
7: It's 90% among Republicans. Look at that staggering gap between the parties. Look at it on the other end here.
1: Let me say it again because you're probably in the car, and I want to make sure you get this. Only 29% of Democrats are extremely or very proud to be an American. 90% of Republicans are extremely proud or very proud to be an American. That's a sick diversity in numbers. Hey, Democrats, there's something wrong with you. If you don't love your country, get the beep out.
7: Only a little or not proud at all. It's 36% among Democrats. That number among Democrats, it's higher on the low end there than it is on the extremely proud end, and it's only 3% for Republicans. So a massive partisan divide on that question of being proud to be an American.
1: I mean, that's crazy, isn't it? I think it is. I think it's crazy. You've got people living in the country who just want to tear it down. The indoctrination has worked. The taking over of academia and big Hollywood and big music and big sports and big media, it's worked. An entire half of the country has a very low pride level about being an American. The other half of the country, very, very, very proud. If I lived in a place that I hated, if I lived in a place that I wasn't proud of, I would go to a different place. Fill in the blank, other country is better. Here's why I'm going to go there. Yet they're not going to go anywhere because they just want to tear it down. They have been raised and taught to believe that this is a horrible country. So dumb. 833-JOE-PAGS, 833-563-7247, joepags.com. 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

0: Friday about the Pakistani Muslim rape gangs, but Starmer's knew about that for years. They covered it up. They aided and abetted. And I mean, look what they've gotten themselves into over there. I mean, that's the mainly white girls that were being treated that way. It's just awful.
1: It's 250,000 children and women were raped by these so-called rape gangs. And we do get into that in earnest with Kay next hour. Thank you, Bill. I appreciate that. Yeah, the report came out. It's disgusting. It's disgusting. You can't turn your culture over to an alternative culture. If people want to go there legally, if you have an immigration system in the UK where they do it legally, you show up, you assimilate. No, you don't have rape gangs. No, you don't do bad things to the women and children. Then, you know, I'll hear you and you can come in. But you don't get to show up, set up shop, and do anything you feel like doing. And then you've got people like Starmer and others in government over in the UK who are not only allowing it, they will arrest you if you go on Facebook and say, I don't want this mass immigration anymore. You go to Mark in Minnesota. Mark, what's on your mind? Hi. Come on, Mark.
2: I was just talking to call screener. The Democrats are indoctrinated sheeple is what they are. They cannot think for themselves. They refuse to think for themselves. They only listen to those that continue to tell them that this is a bad country. The things they do are bad. They're lazy. They don't want to work. It's sickening what they've become. And that's why they're voting in these socialists and these as mayors and as governors.
1: Oh, Mark, I couldn't agree with you more. I just don't understand what they get out of. Thanks for the call, man. Appreciate you. I don't know what they get out of it. What do they get out of complaining about the reflecting pool being clean? What do they get out of complaining about a ballroom that would keep dignitaries safe? And it would be not for just this president. He's gone in a couple of years. I mean, honestly, this is going to be there for every president in perpetuity. Why are you against it? Because if a Democrat gets in next, God forbid, you'd be happy there's a safe ballroom for them to have. The whole thing doesn't make any sense. It is so illogical, it makes my face hurt. Look at my face. It's in pain. I have no idea. It's so illogical that I just, when I get up in the morning, I think to myself, maybe today will be a better day where the left wakes up and realizes how stupid they're being. Then it just, it doesn't happen. There's another full day's worth of lunacy from the left. 833-JOE-PAGS, 833-563-7247, joepags.com. J.D. Vance in Switzerland. I'll have some sound from that. Keep it here.
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5: A woman has at least one gunshot wound after a shooting in Tallahassee. Police say the woman has non-life-threatening injuries and was driven to a Time Saver store on West Brevard Street with at least one gunshot wound. TBD responded to the incident, but police are still trying to locate the original scene. This is a developing story. The Florida Health Department is telling the public to avoid water-related activities at multiple Franklin County beaches after routine tests found high levels of bacteria. The DOH issued a water quality advisory for Alligator Point and Caravel Beaches in the Sugar Hill Beach Access area of St. George Island State Park. The department says they found high levels of enterococci, a bacteria found in the intestinal tract of humans and animals, which can be a sign of fecal pollution. The DOH says the bacteria can make people sick if it's ingested or if it enters a cut or sore. The advisory will remain in place until bacterial levels return to normal. This is Rachel Linnae with Real Talk 93.3 Local News Update. 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
6: From the ABC 27 First to Know Weather Center, I'm meteorologist Jillian Preddy. Yesterday was the first official day of summer, and it is definitely going to be feeling like it, not just today, but for the rest of the week as well. Temperatures this afternoon will reach those lower 90s, but feel a lot more like the upper 90s to triple digits. So make sure you are finding any way you can to stay cool and hydrated throughout this afternoon. The only cooling off that we'll be seeing is a little bit of shower and storm activity throughout the afternoon hours and lingering into the evening as well. From the ABC 27 First to Know Weather Center, I'm meteorologist Jillian Preddy.
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6: It doesn't matter what's happening in the UK because it ends up coming here. And finding out the ins and outs of how it works over there with Kay, I think it was very beneficial. 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And it's about time you woke up. I think they're waking up there. Hopefully it's not too late. And certainly we're paying attention here, and I think we're waking up here as well. 833-JOE-PAGS, 833-563-7247, joepags.com. Former White House chief economist, Vance Ginn, next hour. 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
9: Hey, Jeff, what's up, buddy?
10: 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They never tell you that when you grow up, one of the things that you'll miss are the games that you created with your friends in the neighborhood.
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10: Correct. Yes. And it's a grand experiment. And in the beginning, nobody knows how to play the game, and you argue about what the rules are going to be. And in the end, everybody knows how to play the game. By the end of that summer, you know the rules, the neighborhood know the rules, and you play that game like it's the greatest game ever played.
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10: 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Gordo's, bringing the flavor and flair of Cuban food to Tallahassee since 1996.
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13: News this hour from Town Hall. I'm Keith Peters in Washington. The Senate has passed a bipartisan housing bill that aims to bring down home prices and increase supply. The vote was 85-5.
14: The bill represents one of the most sweeping efforts in recent decades to reduce federal regulations for housing and increase local control. The legislation bans corporate investors from buying single-family homes. That's to ensure homes are available for families rather than large corporations. It also addresses concerns about investor-driven price inflation. After final approval this week, the bill goes on to President Trump, who has already signaled his support. Bob Agner reporting.
13: Britain's Keir Starmer went from election landslide hero to an ignominious downfall after his supporters deserted him.
15: Dutiful rather than dynamic, Keir Starmer was elected Britain's Prime Minister to be a safe pair of hands who would end years of political chaos under the Conservatives, his terms ending less than 2 years later after missteps, party infighting, and one colossal error of judgment that indirectly ensnared him in the scandals surrounding Jeffrey Epstein. Starmer says in an emotional statement that he's stepping down as leader of the governing Labour Party, though he will remain caretaker Prime Minister until a new Labour leader is chosen. Starmer's selling point was no more soap opera politics, says Rob Ford, a political science professor. Charles de Ledesma, London.
13: Los Angeles firefighters are on their sixth day of battling a fire at a massive warehouse near downtown that stores frozen food for distribution on the West Coast. Firefighters are fighting the blaze from outside the facility in the Boyle Heights neighborhood due to structural challenges. Air quality officials said the air near the facility was unhealthy and particulates in the smoke were also affecting the San Gabriel Valley. On Wall Street, the Dow by 148 points, more at townhall.com.
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